0: It is blessing offer at number 10 this time after dropping four spots from number 6 last week. That's a song called Lift Me Up, and yes, he is the biggest drop that we have on this week's top 10. But that's okay, because he's been here for 22 weeks with that song, so he's doing great, no worries. Next, we have the story behind this song from Caleb and John called Finished. I'll let them tell you all about it.
1: Hey, we're Caleb and John, and we are so excited for our new song, Finished. Really, the heart behind this song is from Philippians 1:6. It says, I'm sure of this, that he who started a good work in you will carry it on to completion until the day of Christ Jesus. And what a powerful reminder that God is not finished.
2: Yes, we're trusting God that he will always finish your story. If it's not good, it's not finished.
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0: Well, that is that group I was talking about that made a 3-point climb. That is Elevation Worship with their song Alleluia. You're on 20 The Countdown Magazine. They're at number 8 this week. That's pretty cool. You know the word Alleluia? It's one of those words that pretty much sounds the same no matter where you go in the world. Different languages, different cultures. Everybody understands what it means, though. Praise the Lord. And that's easy to do when things are going great, isn't it? It's so easy to praise God when the prayer gets answered the way that we hoped it would, or when life seems to be falling into place. But some of the strongest faith that you'll ever see is when someone chooses to praise God before they know how the story ends. That's when things are uncertain, when the answers haven't come in yet, and they still trust that God's at work. So here's what I want you to do this week. What's one thing that you're thanking God for right now? Maybe it's something big, maybe it's something small, maybe it's an unanswered prayer, a lesson that you've learned through a difficult season, or maybe you're just grateful for another day and another chance to start fresh. I'd love to hear your story. 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You never know, your story and what you share, it might be exactly what somebody else needs to hear today. 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
0: Well, it looks like we only have 7 more to go and still some movement here in our top 10. 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
0: Welcome back to The Countdown. Earlier I mentioned there was a male artist making a 3-point climb up the chart, and it's this guy, Zach Williams. Here he is with his latest called Wait For Me on 20.
1: Number 7.

0: Zach Williams making a three-point climb up the chart to number 7 with Wait For Me on 20, the Countdown magazine. Well, this artist is dropping down a spot this week with his latest song. It's Phil Wickham up next with Homesick for Heaven.
1: Number 6.

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2: Well, this week, our radio station of the week is Family Radio 316 in Nairobi, Kenya. 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Now, Nairobi is the capital city of Kenya, and it's actually known as the safari capital of Africa. In fact, it's the only capital city in the world with a fully functioning national park right within the city limits. So imagine looking out and seeing lions and giraffes and rhinos and buffalo right within a skyline of skyscrapers there in the back. 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
9: Top five. Hey, this is CC Winans with the message of my song, Worthy of It All. Psalm 63 talks about God's love being better than life, and that is so true. When I think of the goodness of Jesus and all that he has done for me, I can't help but praise God. And this song, Worthy of It All, just puts it all in perspective. When I just think of all of the great things that God has done, what he continues to do, and not just because of what he's done, but just because of who he is, he's worthy of all of our praise, all of our strength. The Bible instructs us to love him with all of our heart, soul, and mind. Why? Because he deserves nothing less. He is worthy of it all.
3: Number five.

0: That is CeCe Winans climbing two to land at number five this time with her song Worthy of It All on 20 The Countdown magazine. All right, last week I had some new music that I played for you, and I got your vote on it. One of those songs was from Toby Mac and the other from Forrest Frank, and now we get to hear the winning future fan favorite that had the most votes. Are you ready for this? All right, this week it is Toby Mac. Here he is with Lord It Feels Good on 20 The Countdown magazine.
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1: 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It's called Lord, It Feels Good here on 20 The Countdown Magazine. How does he do it? Now, you got to be wondering that like me. How does he write hit after hit after hit song? It's incredible. Okay, let's do it again. Your first song this week to listen to is from Peter Burton. It is called So Long.

0: 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The first one that you heard was from Peter Burton. It's called So Long. And the last one that you heard there was from Lloyd Nix called A Little More.
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0: Elevation Rhythm is holding steady back in the same spot again with their song, Washed. Number

0: at number four again this week. It's Elevation Rhythm. That's their song called Washed here on 20, the Countdown Magazine. You know, they are announcing the winner this weekend of the competition that they held on social media to find their opening act for an upcoming show. So that should be really interesting to find out who that is. Well, I want to take this moment to say thank you to Holly in Vermont. 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And she included a note saying that she'd like her gift designated specifically to help us reach listeners in the Philippines. 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
8: Hey, I'm Peter Burton, and my song Where Would I Be is a reminder of the amazing life we have when we say yes to Jesus. 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Our response is, thank God, I'll never know.
0: Don't you love the story behind that one? That was Peter Burton sharing more about Where Would I Be? Here he is holding steady in that number three spot on 20 The Countdown Magazine.

0: That was Peter Burton at number three again this week with Where Would I Be on 20 The Countdown magazine. And by the way, if you missed the future fan favorite picks for this week, he had a new song in there for you to vote on. You can head to 20thecountdown.com to cast your vote. Next, it is the band Mercy Me. They are also back in the same spot as last week with their song Make It Well.
1: Number two.
2: Me?

0: At number two again, that's Mercy Me with Make It Well on 20, The Countdown Magazine. You know, it's a little over a month away from them heading out on their Sea Alaskan cruise. If you are going on that, I mean, I kind of want you to tell me about it, but I kind of don't. I don't want you to rub that in. But I'm sure there's a lot of people heading out on that cruise there with them and getting to hear them sing and everything. It's going to be cool. Well, if you're not part of our private Facebook group yet, you're totally missing out on some fun conversations with some listeners from all over the world. Now, this week's question that we asked in that group, it was a little extra fun too. It said, describe your favorite Christian song right now, only using emojis. It was really fun to see what people were putting in there too. No words allowed, just those little emojis. And I got some of the pretty easily, but others, they were a little tricky to figure out what they meant. So you got to go jump in. It's not too late if you want to go find that private Facebook group. We have a link directly to it at our website at 20thecountdown.com. But if you already follow us on Facebook, you can look for a way to join it there, and we will let you in and you can join the conversation. 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Let us know which song is your favorite. Only using emojis, though. No words, of course.
1: Coming up.
0: Well, next on the countdown, it is the number one song in Christian music. I know, this is the exciting part of the show, isn't it? Now, I'm sure if you've been following along for a while, you might already have it figured out, but you never know what happens around here. We've had crazy stuff happen before. I mean, not normally with the number one song, but stick around, and in no time, you're going to hear the biggest song of the week.
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0: Well, did you guess that Matthew West is back in this top spot again with his song Good? If you did, great job. Here he is.
1: Number one.

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1: That's Matthew West back in that number one spot again for a fourth week in a row here on 20 The Countdown Magazine. Congratulations to him. That's his song called Good. And wow, what a great song to end our countdown with, wouldn't you say? Well, if you missed any part of our show, don't worry, I got you. 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

A favorite chapter of mine is Romans chapter 8. There's verse 28. And we know that in all things God works for the good of those who love him, who have been called according to his purpose. May not seem great, I can relate, but thanks to God, good will come of it. Hi, I'm John Raymer. This is Sunday Praise.

Today's encouragement from Psalm 56:3. Hey, I'm John Raymer. It says, "When I am afraid, I put my trust in you." Maybe there are some very big things in your life right now that you're quite frightened about. God's there. He won't leave you. He won't forsake you. Put your trust in him.

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Hi, I'm John Raymer, thinking about being thankful today. One of my favorite verses about being thankful, my mom and dad taught me this growing up, devote yourselves to prayer, being watchful and thankful. That's from Colossians 4:2.

Hi, this is Sunday Praise. Some encouragement for your day from Galatians chapter 3, verses 26 and 27. They say, "So in Christ Jesus, you are all children of God through faith, for all of you who were baptized into Christ have clothed yourself with Christ."

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Hi, this is Sunday Praise. Thank you, God, for the way the Spirit helps us in weakness. If you're like me, sometimes you just don't know what to pray for, but the Spirit Himself intercedes for us through wordless groans. And He who searches our hearts knows the mind of the Spirit, because the Spirit intercedes for God's people in accordance with the will of God. That's from Romans chapter 8, verses 26 to 27. Through that, we can see that the Holy Spirit helps us in our weakness. Whether we're struggling with our Christian walk, anger, grief, we can rely on the Holy Spirit. Moreover, when we are too tired to pray or don't know what to pray for, the Holy Spirit, again, intercedes for us. We may not know what to pray for, but the Holy Spirit does. The Holy Spirit will intercede for us when that happens and bring a comfort to our hearts. Instead of doubting Him, we can find great comfort and peace in God's presence. The Holy Spirit will bring joy, hope, and renewed strength back into our hearts. And that's my prayer. Joy, hope, and a renewed strength that only God can give.

If you struggle with anxiety before bed, here's the perfect psalm, and we can turn it into a prayer. It says, "In peace I will lie down and sleep, for you alone, Lord, will keep me safe." And it's true. That's Psalm chapter 4, verse 8.

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The Psalms give us a key to living victoriously. Thinking about that today, even during the dark periods of life. In Psalm 119, it says, "Forever, O Lord, your word is settled in heaven. Your faithfulness continues throughout all generations. You established the earth, and it stands. They stand this day according to your ordinances." Victory in Christ. I'm John Raymer. This is Sunday Praise.

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something good from Romans 8:28. I love this. And we know that in all things, God works for the good of those who love him. Even when our human eyes see it as bad, God has the big picture. Thank you, God, for working those things out for good.

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1: You see, the truth is we should always be looking to learn something from our failures. 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It is amidst our failures and our tears and our heartache that God is able to instruct us and purify us and humble us. And as He does, we become more useful to Him.
2: Despite our best intentions, we sometimes choose to sin against God. What happens then? Today on In Touch, the teaching ministry of Dr. Charles Stanley, we continue our study of 2 Samuel to see how David's response is a guide for any believer who's given into temptation. Stay with us now for a lesson in properly responding to sin. Let's join Dr. Stanley for his message.
1: Well, temptation is a fact of life, and it's going to be with us as long as we live. And the question is, what do we do with it? And the real truth is that oftentimes we fail. In spite of all of our plans not to fail, all of our promises to God that we're not going to, we do fail. Let me give you a little background of where we are in the life of David. Go back, if you will, to the 7th chapter of 2 Samuel. Let's read that first verse. Now it came about when the king lived in his house, and the Lord had given him rest on every side from all of his enemies, that the king said to Nathan, the prophet, "See now, I dwell in a house of cedar, but the ark of God dwells within the tent." So what is happening in the 7th chapter is that God has blessed David from those early days when Samuel anointed him as the king. When he ran and fled from Saul year after year after year, finally he recognized as the king, victorious in war after war after war. Now he is at peace, so to speak, and even while he is the king and at peace, still warring and yet always victorious. David, the man about whom God said, a man after my own heart. Successful, now wealthy, has a nation of people who are loyal to him, who love him, who look up to him, who think that he's the grandest king they've ever had. No one to match David. I mean, if ever a fella had it so good, David had it at this point in his life. And it's interesting later on in that chapter how he's sitting before the Lord. One of my favorite passages is concerning how David sat before the Lord and God began to speak to him and how God was working in his life in a very special way. And even when the wars were going on, there was a sense of peace within him, confidence, victorious, God's man, greatly used as the king of the people of Israel. But now that things are sort of a little settled down, the scripture says, in the springtime, when kings go forth to war, David decided that he'd stay at home. Let them go fight. After all, he's fought long enough, he needs a little pause, a little break, and so he decides to stay at home and just relax through this battle. And on this particular given evening, he'd been in the bed. How do I know that? Because the scripture says in this 11th chapter, that when the evening came, David arose from his bed and walked around on the roof of the king's house. And from the roof, he saw a woman bathing, and the woman was very beautiful in appearance. That's Bathsheba. Now, Bathsheba, the wife of Uriah, one of David's most loyal, gifted warriors, strong supporter, lived not very far from the king. And from the wall of the palace there, David could see all over everywhere. He could just see all over Jerusalem. And on this particular evening, he was looking around, and down there on this given spot, he saw this woman bathing. Now, you say, well, what in the world is Bathsheba doing taking a bath outside? Well, here's the reason. What they did is they had walls built around their houses, and I'm sure she was not doing anything indecent. That's where they usually took their baths, outside. And so I'm sure that he probably didn't see much. But he saw just enough. And in the frame of mind he happened to be in that given night, he didn't have to see much. He saw Bathsheba. He didn't even know who she was. And so the scripture says David sent and inquired about the woman. He didn't know who she was, but he did know this. On that given night, something happened when he saw this woman. Now, the smartest thing David could have done was to keep walking, but he didn't do that. The Bible says he sent somebody for her. David brought her to his bedchamber for the primary purpose of going to bed with her. I would give Bathsheba the credit to believe that she came innocently because she was called to the court of the king and you didn't turn him down. Now, you and I don't understand the kind of pressure that a king had in those days, because if he spoke the word, you could lose your head, and a king didn't even have to give him a reason why. So she felt some pressure, great pressure. But I want to tell you, the worst kind of pressure that Bathsheba felt was not the fear of death. It was the satanic pressure that came through David as he enticed her to meet a legitimate, God-given need that God did not intend to have met in the fashion in which he intended to have it met. They both yielded, and they both sinned against God. And I want you to turn to Psalm 51, and let's look at David's response to his own sin and his own failure and temptation in this 51st Psalm. He starts by beginning, "Be gracious to me, O God, according to thy loving kindness. According to the greatness of thy compassion, blot out my transgressions. Wash me thoroughly," he says, "from my iniquity, and cleanse me from my sin. For I know my transgressions, and my sin is ever before me. Against thee, thee only, I have sinned and done what is evil in thy sight, so that thou art justified when thou dost speak, and blameless when thou dost judge. Behold, I was brought forth in iniquity, and in sin my mother conceived me. Behold, thou dost desire truth in the innermost being, and in the hidden part thou wilt make me to know wisdom." Then listen to his request. "Purify me with hyssop, and I shall be clean. Wash me, and I shall be whiter than snow. Make me to hear joy and gladness. Let the bones which thou hast broken rejoice. Hide thy face from my sins, and blot out all my iniquities. Create in me a clean heart, O God, and renew a steadfast spirit within me. Do not cast me away from thy presence, and do not take thy Holy Spirit from me. Restore to me the joy of my salvation, and sustain me with a willing spirit. Then I will teach transgressors thy ways, and sinners will be converted to thee." Then he says, as he concludes this passage, in verse 16, "For thou dost not delight in sacrifice, otherwise I would give it. Thou art not pleased with burnt offerings. The sacrifices of God are a broken spirit, a broken and a contrite heart, O God, thou wilt not despise." Now, what do we do with our sin? When we have yielded to temptation, how do we respond to that? We can respond by having ourselves a big pity party and just saying, "Shame on me. God, I promise you I'm not going to do it again," and turn right around and respond the same way. I believe there's some very specific things that God would have us to do once we failed, once we've yielded, once we know we have sinned against God. So I want to ask you, my friend, be wise enough to get a pencil and a piece of paper and jot down these seven suggestions that I want to give you, how to respond after we have yielded to our temptation. And the first step is this, and that is to repent of your sin before God. Now, there are two degrees of repentance. One of them is incomplete repentance. And I mean by that simply the fact that you would say, "Well, Lord, I'm sorry for my sin. I know I should not have done this." It is a feeling of being sorry that either you have been found out, or that the pressure is coming against you, or that your conscience is beginning to weigh heavily upon you. It is a feeling of sorrow, not based on a genuine grief that you've sinned against God, but either because the pressure is there or because you've been found out. But without a commitment to God, or without a change of mind about the nature of your sin, about your attitude toward it, and about your relationship to God, So oftentimes people will confess their sin and say, Lord, I knew I should not have done it. I want to ask you to forgive me. I'm ashamed of myself. No commitment, no change of mind, no genuine true repentance. Which leads me to ask the question, what is genuine, true, complete repentance? Complete repentance involves several things. First of all, a confession of our guilt before God. Not just, Lord, I'm sorry for making a mistake, but God, I want to confess my guilt to you that I have sinned against you. It is a deliberate, willful confession of guilt before God. Secondly, involved in true repentance is a recognition that our sin is against God. If you'll notice in this passage in Psalm 51, David puts it this way. He says in verse 4, against thee only I have sinned. Now, that does not mean that he did not recognize that he'd sinned against Bathsheba and against Uriah, her husband, but that primarily, most of all, that he had sinned against the living God. Recognition that his sin is against God. Recognition that that sin is against the backdrop of the goodness and love and mercy of God that he'd been bestowing upon him all the days of his life. And we need to recognize that our sin is against Almighty God, against the backdrop of goodness and love and mercy and kindness and generosity that God has been expressing to us all the days of our life. The recognition that our sin is against God, that is extremely important because, you see, the truth is the basis of all of our sin. When you uncover all of it, ultimately it is against God. It may be against other people, but primarily against the loving Father who is unconditionally loving us all the days of our life. Not only a confession of my guilt before God, a recognition that my sin is against God, but thirdly, if my repentance is to be true and complete, I assume full responsibility for my sin. Whenever you and I are blaming someone else for our sin, it is not true, complete repentance. We assume full responsibility for our sin. No one else may be involved, but if someone else is involved, we don't attempt to blame them even for their participation. But true repentance assumes full responsibility, as David did here. He assumed full responsibility for his sin when he was confronted by Nathan. He says, I have sinned against the Lord. So true repentance involves a confession before God of my guilt. I acknowledge that my sin is against God. I assume full responsibility for it. And number four, which is very important, I am totally open and honest with God about the sin. Now, my friend, you and I cannot have complete repentance unless we're honest with God. Think about this for a moment. We can't always be holy. We won't always be holy, but we can be honest. And I believe that in the eyes of God, God is looking for those of us who are open and honest about our sin, honest about our weaknesses, honest about our frailties, honest about our faults and our failures. Because you see, God is willing to walk in grace and goodness and love and mercy and forgiveness to anyone and with anyone who is open and honest to Him about their sin. No matter how grievous it may be, if we're open and honest, truly repentant, confessing our guilt before Him, assuming full responsibility, acknowledging that our guilt and our sin is against God, God's fellowship with us will be sweet and tender when we are open and honest with God. But when we start trying to cover it up and say, Lord, now you know, I know I've made a mistake, but after all, God, I know that everybody makes mistakes. Nobody's perfect. That is dishonesty. The truth is we have sinned against God. We must be absolutely open and honest with Him. There is no genuine repentance unless those four things are involved. A confession of my personal guilt, assuming full responsibility, recognizing that sin is against God, and being totally open and honest with God about it. Now, that is exactly what happened to David. He assumed full responsibility, confessed his sin before God back in 2 Samuel chapter 12. Look there for a moment and you'll see his response as Nathan came to him. When Nathan said to him, you've sinned against the Lord, then David said to Nathan in verse 13, I have sinned against the Lord. And Nathan said to David, "The Lord also hath taken away your sin. You shall not die." The moment he repented of his sin, there was the response of grace from the heart of Almighty God. So I say to you, my friend, that when you and I do fail, the first response is repentance. Step number two, accept the forgiveness of God. Now, what is the attitude of God toward us when we sin against Him? The attitude of God is this. He never abandons His children in time of temptation and failure and sin. He never abandons us. He doesn't reject us. He doesn't abandon us. But what does He do? Because He loves us unconditionally, He is willing to forgive us because that forgiveness has already been provided 2,000 years ago. Now, let me explain this very carefully. When Jesus Christ died on the cross 2,000 years ago, all of my sin, past, present, and future, was placed upon Him, and He alone bore the full impact and the full penalty of my sin. You say, well, if that be true, then why should I confess and repent of my sin? For this simple reason. Though Jesus Christ took the full impact and the full penalty for my sin, I am only able to experience what He provided when I genuinely, personally repent of that sin. Jesus Christ died in order that all men may be saved. Only those are saved who apply to their heart by personal acceptance through faith and repentance of their sin in the Lord Jesus Christ, that redemption is only applied to those who receive it. But now what about my forgiveness now that I am a believer? Though God has forgiven me of my sin 2,000 years ago, I will only be able to experience that forgiveness. I will only be able to enjoy release and liberty from that guilt. I will only be able to experience freedom from that bondage when I genuinely repent of my sin. So that God has forgiven us of our sin. And you and I, once we are able to accept God's forgiveness, we don't accept His forgiveness lightly saying, well, God has forgiven me, so I'll do it again. But you see, it goes back to complete repentance. Genuine repentance is going to result in a grief in my heart that I have done this to God. How could I do this to God? How could I sin again and again and again before God? Genuine repentance has a sense of grief in it. You see, God forgives us, and oftentimes we don't forgive ourselves. One of the reasons we don't is this, because when God begins to discipline us and we begin to feel the pain of that discipline, and we feel that God is doing something in our life that is painful and very difficult for us to deal with, we say, God hasn't forgiven us. Oh, yes, He has. The discipline is not an indication that God has not forgiven us. It is an indication that God is loving us even amidst our disobedience, and the discipline is a form of correction. So, do not respond to God's discipline as if He is not forgiving you because you're feeling the weight and the sting of His divine discipline. Accept the forgiveness of God when you go to Him in genuine, complete repentance, because the forgiveness of God is a gift provided by Him for you 2,000 years ago at Calvary when Jesus Christ atoned for all of our sin. We are to accept the forgiveness of God. And I believe if you look in the life of David here, you will see that is exactly what he did. He accepted the forgiveness of God. And you see, once you and I accept the forgiveness of God, then even in spite of the grievousness of our sin, we are able to walk through the discipline with a sense of comfort and assurance that we do not walk through it by ourselves. But suppose, for example, it is more involved than that. Suppose you have sinned against someone. You cannot restore someone else's purity. So what do? You ask that person to forgive you of your sin against them. And you ask them in the spirit of genuine regret for having sinned against that person. In the making of restitution, we have to be very careful that we do not involve someone else or bring hurt to someone else when it is not necessary. Sometimes a person in a very selfish manner motivated out of selfishness in order to get the burden off their heart, will sometime share their guilt or their sin on other people in order to attempt to clear their conscience, and oftentimes bringing unnecessary hurt and grief and sorrow and difficulty even in the life of the person toward whom they've sinned against. We must bring our sin before God. We must be very careful not to hurt someone else, not to involve someone else unnecessarily when we are making restitution for our sin.
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7: Today's scripture reading is 2 Timothy chapter 2, verses 1 through 3. You, therefore, my son, be strong in the grace that is in Christ Jesus. The things which you have heard from me in the presence of many witnesses, entrust these to faithful men who will be able to teach others also. Suffer hardship with me as a good soldier of Christ Jesus.
6: In today's passage, the Apostle Paul tells us to be strong in the grace that is in Christ Jesus. He knew the Lord stood by his side and strengthened him so that the good news would be spread. And Paul moved forward in faith. In the same way, the Holy Spirit gives us the courage and power to obey God's commands so we can rely upon His might to carry us. As believers, we should share knowledge. The church not only possesses the good news about salvation, it also has the full riches of God's Word. Many people have listened to biblical teaching and experienced the Lord intervening in their lives. To keep those lessons to oneself can leave unbelievers in harm's way and deprive fellow Christians of necessary freedom. Suffer willingly. Hardship is part of the Christian experience. Jesus tells us we will face tribulation, but we can take heart because He has already overcome the world. It is little wonder then that Paul reminds Timothy to stand strong in the Lord and see to it that the teaching is shared. Paul encouraged Timothy to remember Jesus Christ. This also applies to us. When we focus on the Lord, His grace strengthens us to share boldly and endure faithfully.
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8: Consequences do follow sin. With some thoughts on the benefit of quick repentance, here's a moment with Charles Stanley.
9: When David sinned against God, he did not immediately confess and repent of that sin. It was not until some time later when the prophet Nathan came to him and gave him a parable about someone who was mistreated. And when he said, "Now, David, what do you think about this?" And David got all up in a stir and angry about it. And then Nathan said to him, "David, thou art the man."

0: Then and then only did David repent of his sin. And the discipline, the severe discipline that God sent into his life, I believe that some of that was the basis that David did not repent of his sin until he was found out and until he was confronted with his sin. Now, what am I saying? Simply this. It is my personal conviction that if you and I deal with our sin genuinely, openly, honestly, truly, repenting of our sin with genuine, complete repentance, and because we are smitten with conviction, and because we are grieved in our heart that we have sinned against God, and immediately we do something about it, immediately we deal with it, I believe the severity of the discipline of God is lessened. But when we go on and on and on in our sin and wait until finally God puts his finger on us and we can't deal with it anymore, then we repent either because we have been found out or the pressure is absolutely so great we cannot stand it any longer. My friend, I believe the longer you put it off in dealing with it between you and God, I believe the more severe the discipline. So repentance, wise repentance, is repentance that comes quickly after the sin has been committed.
1: Visit us at intouch.org to learn more about the forgiveness and restoration offered to you through faith in Jesus Christ. 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And we'll hear more about properly responding to sin when you join us again for In Touch, the teaching ministry of Dr. Charles Stanley. 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
2: All right, nearly 2 a.m. You got this. You can finish any science project before it's due. Already tucked the kids into bed. Who was I supposed to call? No, I just need to finish this. Oh, and I've got the kids' lunches tomorrow. This house needs to be cleaned. Did I eat today? There's just so much to do, and I'm nowhere near done, and I just wish I could do more.
1: Well, we all get caught up in the busyness of life, don't we? And you probably feel with some frequency like you're running on empty. Today's Focus on the Family with Jim Daly is for you as we explore important rhythms that will help you have a more healthy, more meaningful life. Thanks for joining us. I'm John Fuller.
3: John, do you ever get caught in that exchange with somebody where they say, how are you doing? You go, oh, I'm so busy. You just go into this whole litany of 14 things you got to do.
1: And then they respond like, oh, you're busy. Well, yeah, let me tell you how busy I am. Yes.
3: Absolutely. I'm guilty of that because, usually I'm pretty busy. And boy, you want to know about it? I'll tell you. Yeah. You know, I'm flying here. I'm going there. And, you know, we wear it like a badge of honor. But our guest today is going to challenge that and say, are you sure that's healthy? And I think I'm at the point of saying amen. I don't think that's the way we should go. And the problem, of course, is that that lifestyle is unsustainable. I don't think it's what the Lord wanted for us when he talks about bringing life to the full. And what does that mean? And we're going to explore that today.
1: Mm-hmm. Yeah, and Deborah Falada has been with us a number of times. She's always very popular as a guest. She's an author, speaker, a counselor, and she writes and speaks about marriage and relationships. And today we'll hear about a book that really is so deep and rich, Jim. I don't know how much of it we'll be able to cover today and next time, but it's called Soul Care, Find Life-Giving Rhythms, Live Restored, Avoid Burnout, and Discover Unspeakable Joy. And we've got details about Deborah and the book at focusonthefamily.ca.
3: Deborah, welcome back to Focus. It's so good to have you.
4: It's good to be back with you both.
3: It's so fun. Well, we kind of set it up there. Maybe you can bounce off of that, this idea of busyness and the badge of honor. And I think the American culture really raises that to a high standard, don't we? That maybe too high. We kind of put it out there for people to see how busy we are so you can tell us how good we are.
4: Yeah, I think we tend to value the amount of things that we have going on rather than the quality of the things that we have going on. It's not about the quantity. It's about doing what God has called us to do. And I think you're right when you said it's not sustainable. And that's the bottom line here. You know, as a licensed counselor, I see so many people coming into my office, high capacity ministry, executive pastors, senior pastors, people who are burnt out.
3: Let's explore that a little bit, that burnout feeling. I'm not even sure. I think I have been there. But again, not being trained in that way to really understand it, I'm not sure that many of us as lay people can know if we're on the edge of burnout. What are some of the descriptors for a person who's on the burnout glide path?
4: Yeah. Well, let me start by asking a question. The first question I would ask is, how full do you feel? If zero is I feel totally depleted in life, and 10 is I feel filled, what number would you give yourself? I think that's a really important question to ask. And then you want to start looking for symptoms of burnout, which are things like excessive fatigue, even after you've had a good night's rest. But I think one of the telltale symptoms is you start feeling apathy towards the things that you used to love doing. Honestly, it can also come with physical symptoms as far as headaches and muscle aches and pains and all the different things that you don't know what to attribute it to, but it's causing you to feel depleted. And you want to be on the lookout for those kind of things.
3: Yeah, it's important because it's part of Soul Care, the title of your book. Let's talk about that, the title Soul Care. You know, we've got self-care and we got other things like that. So what is the differentiator with soul care? As Christians, we love that. Soul.
4: Yeah, I know.
3: We love
4: the soul. You're right. I think Christians tend to be a little bit scared of the word self-care because of the focus on self. And here's the thing about it. The way that culture defines self-care is superficial. It's not enough to get a manicure, pedicure, take a warm bath if you're not getting to the roots of the things that are draining you, as well as the roots of the things that are going to fill you up. So even culture's definition of self-care isn't enough for us as Christians. We have to dig a little bit deeper. And soul care is birthed out of the six rhythms that Jesus himself practiced to fill up during his time here on earth. And if Jesus himself understood that he had human capacity and he had to honor that human capacity, though he was fully God, he was fully man, how much more do we have to have the humility to say, I have a human capacity and I need to honor that?
3: Yeah, and we're going to get to that because that's the core of the book, right? Before we get there, though, Jesus said in Mark 12 about loving, you know, the Lord your God with all your heart, soul, and mind. We understand that one. Loving your neighbor as yourself, we don't spend a lot of time thinking about that because on the one hand, we think loving ourselves is almost feels anti-Christian to do that. What do you see in the healthy clinical sense of what the Lord was expressing there? What do we do in a healthy way to love ourselves and then loving our neighbor?
4: Well, I think the healthiest people are the ones who are the most filled up. You know, empty people have a hard time focusing on others. And I think sometimes we're so afraid to be selfish that we self-neglect.
3: And wear that as a badge of honor.
4: Yeah, exactly. Right? And self-neglect leads us to self-sabotage because we're empty. And you know the irony in all that? When I self-neglect, when I neglect my needs and I neglect what's going on inside of me, I feel so burnt out and empty that the only person I can think of is myself. Huh. You know, when you're at your lowest point in life, you're not thinking of others. You're just thinking about how bad you feel.
3: Well, it's
4: how
3: almost
4: empty
3: like
4: you feel.
3: Can't think of others.
4: Exactly.
3: That's your point.
4: Exactly. It becomes this vortex of selfishness in a different way. But I think the balance of that is learning to honor and address our needs and how we can stay filled up so that we can continue to pour out in the way that God has called us. My dad used to always tell me growing up that human beings are like a well. And if you don't keep filling up your well, you're eventually going to run dry and you're not going to have anything to offer the people in need. And I see this as a message specifically for the caregivers out there, those of us, the counselors, the pastors, those in healthcare, teachers, ministers, who are constantly pouring out. We have to be even more intentional about making sure that we're filled.
3: Yeah, that's so good. In fact, in the book, you had a story of a pastor, a senior pastor, who did experience burnout. Describe, and of course, you've changed his name, and I get all that to protect him. But describe his situation and what was the remedy?
4: You know, he was at the height of ministry. He had this thriving church that was growing in an unexpected way. But he was on the verge of burnout. When he came in to see me, he was done with ministry. He was feeling so bad emotionally and physically, so exhausted. And here's what it comes down to. Before you can start practicing healthy rhythms, you have to get to the root of why you don't practice them to begin with. If you don't get to the root of your underlying belief system and why you tend to neglect yourself to begin with, you're just going to repeat the same patterns with time. So I had to sit with him and really start to dig. Why do you neglect yourself? Why are you burnt out? This man grew up in a family where his stepfather was so strict. He was such a perfectionist. And if you messed up, it was over for you. There was physical abuse, emotional abuse. So he learned to just put his needs on the back burner and focus on doing the right thing in the right way for his father and not rocking the boat in any way.
3: To avoid punishment.
4: To avoid punishment.
3: Yeah. Wow.
4: So here he was years later doing the same thing in ministry, seeing what everybody else needed, trying to be perfect, not rocking the boat, not focused on his needs until he got to a place of complete depletion.
3: Yeah, that's so amazing. You know, Deborah, sometimes these things are so subtle. It doesn't sound subtle when you unfold it for your client.
4: Right.
3: But then it just hits you. How do we understand how those subtleties of our childhood and the things we experience end up becoming this huge weight in our lives? How do we even start to think about the behaviors that we're acting out and where they're connected.
4: Yeah. Well, the first question to ask yourself is, what's the belief system here? Why am I doing more than I should? Why do I always say yes? Why do I take more on my plate? And we might find that underneath the surface, there's a belief system that thinks, if I don't do it, nobody else will. Or I have to be the one to do this so that I have value in my life.
3: Affirmation.
4: I want to feel valued. I want to feel affirmed. There's a belief system that we carry. And oftentimes it's rooted in our trauma rather than in God's truth, who says that we are already loved, we are already valuable, we are already enough because of Jesus. And when we function out of the belief system of trauma, we find ourselves engaging in unhealthy patterns.
3: Wow. I mean, that's something for us to take inventory of, you know, in our lives. What motivates us? Why are we behaving the way we are?
4: Right.
3: Especially for those of us that are Christian, because we should be the healthiest people on the face of this earth.
4: I know.
3: Emotionally.
4: Can you
3: and
4: imagine?
3: Often we're not.
4: I know. Can you imagine if the church took on the call to get healthy,
3: yeah,
4: how that could overflow into our world.
3: Yeah, that is so good. All right, you opened that door on the six principles that you've learned that Jesus demonstrated for us, and we'll get through all of them. Let's start with nourish. What does it mean to be nourished?
4: That was a unique place to start for me, because I think the world helps us focus on our physical well-being, probably to a fault. But in church, we often neglect our physical well-being. But how can we go to Judea and Samaria and the ends of the earth when we're sick and tired and depleted, right? Mm. Our physical health, our temple, is such an important part of having healthy rhythms. And Jesus himself stopped to take care of his body. The Bible says he was wearied with his journey, and so he would stop. It talks about him making time to eat and drink and making sure his disciples were nourishing their bodies. Coming from a Middle Eastern family and thinking of Jesus saying to the disciples, come and eat, was a really refreshing look at him, because he actually cared about the state of their body, because he knew that that was the path and the avenue to being able to do everything that God had called them to do.
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7: Wealth can be deceitful and hinder our spiritual growth. In Matthew 13:22, Jesus said, "The one who received the seed that fell among the thorns is the man who hears the word, but the worries of this life and the deceitfulness of wealth choke it, making it unfruitful." How is wealth deceitful? As we accumulate money and material things, it's very easy to trust in these temporary assets rather than God. For example, after being blessed with a large crop, the rich fool in Luke 12 decided to hoard his wealth rather than share it, and to trust in his wealth rather than trusting in God. Yes, we do need some money in order to buy necessities, which God has promised to provide as we put him first, Matthew 6. However, we must never put our trust in money and material things. In Proverbs 3, 5, and 6, God admonishes us, "Trust in the Lord with all your heart, and lean not on your own understanding. In all your ways acknowledge him, he shall direct your paths."
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3: Deborah, you mentioned your heritage, Egyptian, and I remember going to someone's home, Peter, who grew up in Lebanon, and oh my goodness, I mean, coming over for, you know, in the States, we say, hey, you want to come over for dinner? They spent 4 days getting ready to do this meal for us.
4: I believe it.
3: And the homemade hummus and the breads and the, you know, dates, and the kitchen was fully decked out. Yeah. Every counter had heaps of food. I'm going, Peter, my goodness, you could feed 100 people. This is what we do. Yeah. We want to make sure you have enough.
4: We want to make sure you're nourished.
3: I was like, enough. I mean, but it was amazing. And I think for those of us that do the drive-thru mostly, whatever that might be, you know, pick right, up the already right. cooked yeah. chicken and at Costco and get it to the table. Describe for us that culture of a meal. I mean, yeah. it's different. We don't possess that understanding of what it means to sit and right. eat together the way the Lord did with his disciples.
4: You're it, right.
3: It's a gathering. It's something special.
4: Well, first of all, it was a life-giving meal because of the people that were there, but also because of the types of foods that were being eaten. I mean, we've really strayed from that in modern America, 2024. The things that we're eating today are mostly processed and unhealthy rather than whole foods that nourish us. They might be foods that fill us, but they're not foods that nourish us. And, you know, interestingly enough, we work against God when we're not taking care of our bodies, whether it be not eating good foods, whether it be not drinking enough water. I had an experience where I was out on a ministry trip and I was dehydrated and I started having heart palpitations. And, you know, right away you're like, this is spiritual warfare. It might not be a demon. It might be that you're just dehydrated. You know, sometimes where our blood sugar is low, we're not eating healthy foods, and then we blame the enemy for it rather than seeing our role in the process of having a healthy body.
3: Well, I want to shout out to your husband, who's a doctor. You called him, right?
4: I called
3: him. Hon, you need to pray for me. It's spiritual warfare. He said, how much water have
4: exactly.
3: you had?
4: Exactly. What's going on? How much water have
3: I
4: you
3: love
4: had?
3: That.
1: Start with the basics.
4: Start yeah, with the basics. And how often do we neglect the basics yeah. in the caring of our souls?
3: Yeah. The next one is rest. This is probably one of the more difficult ones, going back to our initial conversation about being busy as a badge of honor.
4: Right.
3: To really be able to rest. And, you know, we think of Jesus as on 24/7. That's not really what happened.
4: No, I think we give ourselves the impression that he was busy and always going and always pouring out. But when you look at scripture, and the most beautiful part of writing this book was looking at Jesus through the lens of soul care. He was so good at it. And things that you notice that you would have never noticed before had you not been looking for those things. Jesus was really good at pulling away and taking breaks. He was really good at responding to his body's exhaustion. I'm tired. I'm weird with my journey. What am I going to do? I'm not going to push through. I'm going to rest. I'm going to honor my capacity. My favorite verse was when Jesus took a nap. He climbed on the boat after a long day of ministry. And instead of just pushing through and doing more, you'd think he'd tell himself, I only have 3 years. I got to push through.
3: I'm not going to sleep.
4: Yeah, I'm not going to sleep. He went on the boat, climbed down into the hull, and took a nap.
1: Now, there's an element of trusting God in that. I mean, Jesus modeled that for us, but it's really hard to consider rest as somehow related to trusting God and acting in faith. How do I do that when I stop?
4: I was working with a client recently who said, I feel guilty when I stop to rest and take naps. So we really had to dig, what is the underlying belief system that's causing you to feel guilty? And she said, I don't feel valued when I'm not doing something. I feel like I have to be the one to do. And I challenged her, isn't there a sliver of pride in that, thinking that it's on us to do, rather than when I close my eyes and rest, I serve a God who is bigger than me, and he's able to take the little that I can give him and multiply it. Yeah. It's actually on him, not on me. And I think sometimes when we have a hard time resting, there's a little bit of pride underneath that, rather than trusting the Lord.
3: You know, so often, Deborah, and I've seen this personally, a friend of mine who, he had never shared this before, but as a seven-year-old boy, he was molested by a neighbor. And, you know, as an adult, he was type A, high achiever, and it was so courageous of him, because at one point he told me, he goes, "You're the first human being I've ever said this to, but I think I wake up every day trying to feel clean. And the only way I feel like I can get clean is if I work harder."
4: Trying to prove himself.
3: Isn't that interesting? And it gets back to the point we made earlier, these connections that happen to us.
4: Right.
3: And then how it translates into our actions. Many years later, perhaps, this struggle to feel clean and have to get rid of what was ugly.
4: Right.
3: And to work my way through that. I mean, what a tumultuous, torturous place to be in.
4: It's funny, because sometimes we look at the success or the good behavior as a positive thing. But if it's not rooted in healthy beliefs, it'll always lead us down an unhealthy path, which ends up in burnout, which ends up in us being in a place where our light is no longer shining.
3: Yeah. When it comes to this idea of rest, I feel pretty good about this, honestly. And I, you know, I'm trying to be objective with my self-assessment.
4: Yeah.
3: But you mentioned the book, you know, tried to live your life at 85%.
4: Doesn't sound like something an Olympic coach would tell you,
3: yeah,
4: right?
3: But I like that. I feel like that's what I try to do.
4: And I'm glad
3: it's just,
4: to hear that.
3: I think it's healthy. You leave some capacity. And I don't always do it perfectly.
4: Right.
3: But the point is, I think generally, I actually strive to do that.
4: Well, if you think of our emotional energy like a budget, we all know that living at 100% max of your budget is unhealthy. I wouldn't tell you spend every penny of your paycheck, because what happens when unexpected needs arise? You can't save for the future when you're living at max capacity. Our emotional energy is very similar. And we have to honor that and make sure we have margin. One thing that was really neat when I was processing and writing Soul Care, I often tell my clients the 85% concept. When I thought about the concept of the Sabbath, there's one day of

0: back. It's me, your favorite mortgage guy.
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0: Yes, Shine family. It's like I never left. People first, mortgages second. 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
2: People to take seriously in soul care is the rhythms of sleep that they have. I think we get into a pattern of, well, nobody sleeps well and this is just part of life, but we don't realize when we're not sleeping well, we're not functioning well either. Our judgment is depleted when we're tired. Our response is slower when we're tired. So it's, for me, understanding that insomnia was a signal. Like, what's going on here? Are my chemicals off? Is this hormonal? Is this anxiety? Is there something that I need to adjust underneath the surface? Rather than just ignoring it, pushing through, covering it up, actually figuring out what is this telling my body and what do I need to do differently to respond?
3: You know, you're seeing people that have come to that conclusion in your practice as a counselor. What percentage of people broadly you think are in that spot where they're going, okay, this might require some help? I know that's not a scientific question because it's hard to guess, but I would think it'd be on the smaller end.
2: I think it's
3: 10 to 15% that are going, okay, I need to do something.
2: The more likely response is to push through. Mm. And that's the unfortunate thing.
3: And just pile it on. And then 20 years later, you have a real massive problem.
2: I would say maybe even 2 years later.
3: Okay.
2: Yeah, absolutely.
4: So I'm thinking of somebody, as you raised that good question, Jim, I'm thinking, Deborah, of somebody that I know. He's late 20s and he goes to sleep around 11 at night and gets up at 2 or 3 in the morning. That's it. He sleeps 3 or 4 hours a night.
2: Wow.
4: And I thought that's a little unusual.
2: It is.
4: And he seems to have accepted that. He goes running at 3 in the morning just to deal with that. So what would your guess be in terms of how I can help him see maybe this isn't normal?
2: Yeah. Well, I would challenge him that this is a signal of something going on underneath the surface. Mm-hmm. Because we are supposed to have healthy rhythms of sleep. We were made for healthy rhythms of sleep. We were created the circadian rhythm of day and night. And so rather than just think this is how I am, we need to start investigating and figure out, first step, seeing a doctor. Second step, seeing a counselor and trying to get to the root of what some of this might be, whether it's physical or whether it's psychological and emotional and something that needs to be addressed.
4: And this kind of goes back to one of your first observations. Why am I this way? Why am I letting this happen?
2: Right.
3: Yeah, and it could be, first step might be pray and ask the Lord to reveal to you mm-hmm. what's happening there. Yeah. And I think that's a good place to end, Deborah. Jesus is modeling. We're going to come back next time and explore some of the other attributes that you've highlighted. But ending, I think, on the high note of God's creation and what he wants from us and what he modeled for us, Jesus did model emotional health and well-being. What are those snippets that you could close here at the end and encourage people to think about as they live their day-to-day life and want to honor God and how they do that?
2: I would say the best way that we can continue to pour out in the way that God has called us to, in the most effective way, is to make sure that we remain filled, because our level of effectiveness is directly correlated to our level of fullness.
4: Such great insights today from our guest, Deborah Falada, as she talked about her book, Soul Care, Find Life-Giving Rhythms, Live Restored, Avoid Burnout, and Discover Unspeakable Joy. Those are some challenging benchmarks, Jim, for all of us. Living a restored life and avoiding burnout, experiencing unspeakable joy.
3: I'm thinking, where do you sign up? 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

0: 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And here's the thing. Nielsen ratings, we buy that book so we know how many people generally are listening to us. 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So if you can, $10 a month. 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
6: Soul care is birthed out of the six rhythms that Jesus himself practiced to fill up during his time here on earth. And if Jesus himself understood that he had human capacity and he had to honor that human capacity, though he was fully God, he was fully man, how much more do we have to have the humility to say, I have a human capacity and I need to honor that?
1: Wow, that is an important reminder for us today. This is Focus on the Family with Jim Daly, and we're so glad that Deborah Fileta is back with us to continue the conversation, offering thoughts like you just heard. We're looking forward to hearing more from her about self-care and how to do that well as a believer. Your host is Focus President and author Jim Daly, and I'm John Fuller.
0: John, last time Deborah began describing some life-giving habits that we as Christians particularly should engage, and they're outlined from Scripture. I was really enthralled with it. I mean, thinking about how Jesus modeled the things that we should be doing, including nourishing our bodies, making sure we get the right amount of sleep, filling our own well so we could fill the well of others, right? That is a deeply spiritual message. And I'm looking forward to getting back to today, and we're going to cover the next three out of her great book, Soul Care.
1: It's a terrific resource, and the full title of the book is Soul Care: Find Life-Giving Rhythms, Live Restored, Avoid Burnout, and Discover Unspeakable Joy. 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
0: And we started this conversation last time. So if you missed it, get a hold of us. We can get an audio copy to you, or you go to the website, download it that way, or the
1: mobile app is
0: which
1: terrific.
0: Is yeah, it's a good got the way whole to library do it. There. So that's what I typically listen is mm-hmm. Through the app. Deborah, welcome back. Good to have you here.
6: Good to be back as always.
0: All right. We talked about some of the rhythms last time. You identified six rhythms or lifestyle choices in your book and how Jesus modeled these for us. Quickly, what are the six rhythms? And we'll jump into number, what I think will be four.
6: Number three. Yeah. The first is nourish our bodies and how we can honor our bodies with a proper nutrition, hydration, and movement, just like Jesus did, taking care of our temples. The second one is about rest and making sure that we trust God when we lay down and sleep and realize that we can only do what we can do and our body needs to be energized by rest and how important that is in being a healthy person. The third one is protect, and it talks about setting healthy boundaries like Jesus did. Sometimes we think of Jesus as someone who always said yes, but that's not actually the case. Mm. The fourth one is connect, to make sure that we are engaging in life-giving relationships. The fifth one, which I'm excited to talk about, is savor. And it's about enjoying life and being present in it. And then the sixth one is tune in. Be aware of what's going on underneath the surface of your life emotionally.
0: You know, I'm going to go back to something from last time because you sparked a thought for me when it comes to rest. The level of anxiety and depression in the country right now, especially North America, all of us, is so high, particularly in young people. The idea that we need to be okay with what happened today and trust God is so critical.
6: Right.
0: I mean, to trust God, to say, okay, Lord, I'm going to lay my head on the pillow tonight, and whatever is, and I believe in you, I trust in you fully. That should give you a good night's sleep.
6: Yeah. I think the higher our level of trust, the easier it is for us to rest. And if that's not the case, like we talked about earlier, struggling with insomnia, that means there must be something going on underneath the surface that I need to identify and deal with.
0: Mm-hmm. Let's move to protect, which is that next one. You did some research for the book that caught you by surprise, how people viewed boundaries as a bad thing.
6: Yeah.
0: Because, you know, there is no literature psychologically. I'm thinking of the book Boundaries by our good friends.
6: Right.
0: Boundaries are a good thing. Why do we say or think they're bad things?
6: I think we have an unhealthy definition, a wrong definition of boundaries. We just assume that boundaries just means saying no to people in need. And we assume that Jesus didn't have boundaries because he always said yes. And good Christians should always say yes. We shouldn't say no. But that's not actually the case, first and foremost, and that's not how Jesus lived. When I look through the gospel, through the lens of soul care, I was shocked at how frequently Jesus said things like, no, and not yet. It's not my time. No, I'm not going to do it this way. I'm actually going to do it this way. No, I'm not going to go to that town. I'm going to go to the next town. He wasn't under the obligation of man. His number one priority was to do what God has called him to do. And when I think of boundaries, I think of the word protect, because it's the way that we protect our calling, what God has called us to do. So it's a really important part of being healthy.
0: Let me make sure we have this in a practical way. I can remember Jean when she was at UC Davis, she was doing a chemistry degree pre-vet and, you know, had a load that she was carrying, and she was going to a church there, and the pastor had asked her if she could run the children's ministry. And when she looks back on it, she felt like she couldn't say no. And she was young, and she said, you know, today I could, but I took on so much, and it almost destroyed, you know, her ability to do well in school,
6: right,
0: which was the main thing. And I guess the question there in that example is, how do we develop that backbone to be able to say no? Because it feels contrary to a Christian attitude of kindness and always being available for people.
6: Right.
0: We give that the letter grade of an A. If you're acting that way, you're an A Christian. And if you turn people down, you're actually a C Christian. Speak to that need to say no.
6: Yeah. I think it's important to address the underlying belief system that we talked about in the last conversation. Why do you feel like you can't say no? What is the underlying belief system there? Maybe I feel like it's wrong. Maybe I believe that it's my job to fix the problem, and that if I don't do it, nobody else will. Because that underlying belief system will keep you saying yes to so many things till your plate gets so heavy that it breaks. Yeah. We have to realize that every time we say yes to something, we are automatically saying no to something else because we have human capacity. So it's not just about saying yes to everything and everyone. It's about prayerfully considering what God and God alone wants us to say yes to.
0: Let me ask you this question. When you place that boundary around your heart, it's a positive. I think so many of us, and I put myself right there with Gene. I'm not pointing that out. I think we all learn over time to not simply be people pleasers,
6: right,
0: but to put those boundaries. I think it comes with maturity and sanity. But speak to that idea of protecting your own heart so that you have more for other people.
6: I have to sneak this quote in from a friend of mine who's a counselor. She said, behind every people pleaser was usually once a parent pleaser, where we grew up in a situation where we had to just constantly make sure our parents were okay because there was addictions, there was chaos, there was unhealthy expectations put on us. And you kind of start living out of that cycle of pleasing people, saying yes to more and more. What happens though is you run out of energy. I worked with a woman in counseling just recently who said yes to everything and everyone at work. But then when she walked through the doors of her home, she was so depleted that she had nothing left to give to her husband and children. And she was feeling bad about it. Like, I want to give them more, but I can't. And the reality is she had to start prioritizing and realize that all the things she said yes to were her saying no to her family in different ways, because we have limited human capacity. No one of us is a superhero that can go above and beyond. Jesus himself, who is fully God, yet fully man, honored his human capacity and said no so that he could reserve his energy for what God had called him to do.
0: I think that's hard for many of us as believers to even comprehend that the Lord, he knew there were sick people in the next town over, what have you, but he couldn't do it all. I mean, I guess that's the conflict. He could have, but chose to protect that time and to make decisions that he needed to make for his own soul care. I mean, it's weird to talk about God and his own soul care. It feels uncomfortable, actually. But he did say no.
6: He did say no.
0: And he did pass by people. And, you know, it's hard to even imagine, why would God do that?
6: He was limited by choice in his human body and his human capacity. And I think he wanted to model to us what it looks like to live fully as human beings. He was fully God, yet fully man, and he modeled for us so well what it looks like to care for our souls and stay filled up.
0: Moving to the next rhythm, being connected. That can mean a lot of things.
6: Yeah.
0: How do you define being connected biblically? What does that look like?
6: Being intentional with life-giving relationships. One of the most exciting things about studying the Gospels as I was writing Soul Care was watching Jesus be a really good friend. You know, before he chose the disciples, the friends that he would say yes to, think of all the people that wanted to rub elbows with Jesus, right? But he decided to focus in on the 12. And before he chose the 12, he spent the night in prayer. How often do we pray about our friends and the type of people that we should bring in close to our lives, the type of people that God wants us to invest in? But Jesus was a really good friend. He was intentional with his friendships. He was intentional about giving and also receiving. Remember in the garden when he said to his disciples, here's what I need you to do for me. Stay awake and pray. Not only did he give to his friends, but he also allowed himself to receive from his friends. So we can learn a lot from Jesus and how he engaged in life-giving relationships.
0: You know, you mentioned in Soul Care, Genesis 2:18, where God says it's not good for man to be alone and creates woman. I've never really stepped back to think about the tenderness of that. And it's such a more beautiful, poetic way to think of God's heart for us.
6: I know.
0: That he saw that and he remedied that.
6: He sees our needs sometimes before we see them.
0: Yeah.
6: And he offers us ways, healthy ways, to fill those needs. I think the next step is for us to be able to see our needs and then have the humility to receive what He's offered us to meet those needs in healthy ways.
0: You know, so often today we think of independence, especially again in North America, you know, our heritage is we forge through the forests and we, you know, manifest destiny and all those things, you know. And it's kind of ingrained in the culture. But that pioneering spirit and the loneliness of it, being out there at the edge of the spear, you might say, isn't a great place for a human being, because God created us for a relationship. And in your research, you found some evidence that being alone is not a healthy place to be.
6: It was almost scary to look at some of the research that showed that feeling lonely on a regular basis was almost as dangerous to your health as smoking a pack of cigarettes a day. Because ultimately, the high levels of cortisol, the stress, lead to different types of disease.
0: Huh.
6: And so it was really fascinating to realize the effect that loneliness has on our physical body. And I think it goes back to the fact that God sees our needs. He knows it is not good for man to be alone. He knows that two are better than one. But I think it's easy for us, especially when we've been hurt, to push people away, to put up a wall and armor up.
0: Yeah.
6: Instead of softening our hearts and realizing that how we protect ourselves is with boundaries, not with a wall to keep ourselves safe. So I ask you to really consider, who are those life-giving relationships in your life? And if you don't have them, prayerfully consider what it might look like to invite some people into your inner circle so that you can engage in life-giving relationships, because God knows you need them and they're healthy for your soul.
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8: Peter and Laura met at university and fell in love. A few years later, they were married. Unfortunately, like most young people, Peter and Laura had no idea that the accumulation of significant debt that started during their university years would result in serious long-term problems. These included being turned down on a mortgage when they went to purchase their first home, and the tremendous financial stress that was destroying their marriage relationship. Whenever the topic of money came up, inevitably Peter and Laura ended up arguing because of the accumulation of their debts over the past several years. In my experience, most couples say that finances is the most frequent area that they argue about. Of interest, generally there is enough money. Rather, either one or both are unknowingly violating biblical financial principles and later suffering the consequences. What's the solution? It's simple. Both husband and wife need to learn to manage God's way. 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
1: 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Let's resume now with the balance of today's programming.
0: Deborah, you describe your mom as a servant-hearted person. I think we all know people like that. Maybe we perceive ourselves to be that kind of person, servant-hearted. But you admitted that you weren't kind of wired that way, and you had to learn to do that. One, describe that affirmation of maybe having a deficit and then overcoming it. How did you process that, seeing your mom maybe wanting to be more like your mom, or what was it?
6: Yeah, it is interesting. I've kind of concluded that when you grow up being served to that level, I have a Middle Eastern mom, she loves to serve. You kind of get used to being served. And then when you're asked to serve others, it's like, I don't have that muscle quite yet because it's atrophied over the years. But I've realized that in maintaining relationships, healthy relationships, you have to give and receive.
0: Yeah.
6: And so for me, I love to give in the ways of emotional connection, helping people emotionally through advice, through counsel, through prayer. But sometimes there's a physical need. Hey, can you drive me to the airport? And as much as I don't love to do those things, I have realized that you have to meet your friends where they're at and you have to meet them with their needs.
0: Yeah.
6: Whether or not it's something that you're good at, gifted at, or something you want to do, life-giving relationships require a level of sacrifice.
0: You know, Deborah, this is a delicate question and I'm not sure you covered it in the book, but I'm feeling it, observing women particularly, and some of the challenge 30, 40 something women are having today to try to be everything. I mean, you're a psychologist, your husband's a doctor, you have beautiful kids, it seems like you're doing it all. And I have a heart for women who are trying to be kind of the traditional wife and mother, yet in an era where professional development is so valued.
6: Right.
0: How does a healthy Christian woman balance all these things, not lean into worldly feminism, and be the person that God needs her to be or wants her to be?
6: I love that you ask that question because that's something that I'm passionate about and have had to learn along the way. And I think it starts with tweaking the belief system that you have to do it all. Because that is not a reality, number one. You cannot do it all, number two. You can only do what God has called you to do. And, you know, even looking at my life from the outside in, you would think, oh, she does all this and kids and life and homeschool and travel. But I have set up so many boundaries because I know my human capacity. I know my limits. And what's been amazing is as I have pulled back from different things, as I have said, I can't do this. I could only do this much. I'm unable to do this. I have watched God take the small loaves and fish that I have and multiply it in ways that I could have never on my own. And it builds your faith because you know when you focus on the things that he's called you to do and you focus on staying healthy and honoring him in that way, he's like, I got the rest. I will take care of the rest. You just do what I've called you to do and don't believe the lie that you have to do it all.
0: Yeah.
6: And so, I feel like I'm living proof that God takes the little that you have and he multiplies it.
0: So that servant-hearted, connected attitude, let's move to the next one, this tuning in to your inner world. Describe what that means.
6: There's so much of life that's happening underneath the surface. You know, human beings are like a volcano and we have all of this pressure building underneath the surface of our life, all of this stress, these expectations, these feelings. And our tendency is to ignore them and shove them away and just keep living our life. But when we do that, this pressure, just like a volcano, has to find the point of least resistance and it will come out if we don't deal with it. And usually it comes out in an unhealthy way because the point of least resistance is usually something like rage, anger, relationship conflict, addictions, depression, anxiety. In Soul Care, I talk a lot about how Jesus had so many different feelings that he addressed in scripture. He not only felt the feelings, he responded to them. So it's not that feelings are bad or good, healthy or unhealthy, as we sometimes think. All feelings are a signal, and we're responsible for recognizing them and responding in healthy ways.
0: This sounds a little more complicated, perhaps, than the others, and that's why we need to spend a few minutes on this. You had an example in Soul Care about a man who believed he was a burden to others. I feel like that is really attributable to a lot of women too, that, you know, they don't want to be a burden, so they don't talk about what they're really going through. We all do that. It doesn't matter what gender we are. Describe that story, and how is that belief impacting his life, and how do we apply that to our own lives and identify, whoops, we might be in that same spot.
6: Yeah, sometimes we think that sharing our feelings with others is going to weigh them down, rather than realizing this is a point of intimacy. When you connect with people on that level, you're inviting them into your life in a unique way. You're inviting them into an intimate relationship rather than a superficial one. And so, but here's what it starts with. It starts with us being aware of our own emotions. I think step two is finding people to share what's going on inside of us, people that are going to help us. But we can't do that if we're not aware of what we're feeling to begin with.
0: Right.
6: I can't tell you how many people in the counseling office come in and I say, okay, let's talk about what are some feelings that are coming up in that situation. And so many people will right away say, I don't know, because they haven't had the time, the effort, the language. They might not even have the language to begin really thinking through that. And to know that Jesus himself felt all of these different feelings and he stopped to recognize the feeling and then express it and do something about it.
0: And it's so good. And it takes effort. It seems that's the battle in life.
6: Yes.
0: It's in our marriages. It's in our parenting. Just give these things some thought, especially through a scriptural lens.
6: Right.
0: If we can do that, I think the answers from the Lord are very plain to see. It's just our ability to see them.
6: Proverbs 20 verse 5 tells us that the purposes of a person's heart, what's going on underneath the surface of our life, are like deep waters. Mm. But a person of insight draws them out. It takes work to draw out the waters underneath the surface of your life. But a person of insight, they can see what's going on inside. And it takes practice. It takes work. It's like a muscle. We have to develop it. Otherwise, when you don't use it, you lose it.
0: Right. I know that. Let's go to the last one in our last few minutes here, savor.
6: That's now, my favorite one.
0: I'm going to say, yeah, that sounds good. It sounds tasty.
6: I know.
0: Savor. What does that mean in the context of soul care?
6: Savor life. Be present in this life that God has given us. We're often so distracted by what's coming up ahead or so burdened by what's happened in the past that we don't take the time to really appreciate and be present in the moment that God has given us. This moment is a gift. And Jesus practiced savoring. You know, one of my favorite verses as I was writing Soul Care was in Matthew 13. And it says, Jesus left the house and went and sat by the lake. And I've never seen that verse before.
0: Yeah.
6: But to think that Jesus just wanted to sit by the lake, to enjoy the moment, to connect with God and this world that he had given him. Mm. I think sometimes we're so distracted, even by devices in our pocket, right? Our phones dinging, text messages, that we miss the gift of the present and the people that God has given us here and now.
0: Well, and I think what's so good in the book, you describe it as a process. It's not like you're born with this, like athletic ability or something.
6: Right.
0: But you learn to appreciate, you learn to savor.
6: Right.
0: It's more attitudinal than some genetic thing, right?
6: 100,000%. It's a muscle that we have to develop and something that we have to learn to do. One thing that you can do to practice savoring is starting a gratitude journal. And don't just write vague things. I'm thankful for my family. Be very specific. What is it about your family? Who's specifically in your family? And what are you thankful for? It's easy to focus on what we don't have, what happened in the past, what we're worried about in the future. But if we can stop for a few moments and be specifically grateful for what we have today, it tethers us to the present.
0: Well, and you say in the book, developing gratitude and praise is so critical. To the stodgy person, I mean, it just happens, you know, things happen in your life, you become crusty.
6: Yeah.
0: Speak to that person at the end here. How does that crusty Christian, let's put it in that context, become more of a person of gratitude and praise?
6: That crusty Christian is most likely someone who has been through a lot of pain, because pain has a tendency to do that to us. It has a tendency to bring up our walls and make us feel justified to sit in our pain. But I always say that gratitude is how we rebel and decide, am I going to fixate on the pain, or am I going to fixate on the presence that God has given me here and now?
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0: And John, I'm reminded of a comment we received from a mom named Lauren, who described how her parents weren't well equipped to raise her. And once Lauren became an adult and had a family of her own, she was looking for guidance on how to love her husband and children properly. And she said, Focus on the Family has helped fill that void and so much more. I have found so many books, resources, and messages that have grown my faith, and Focus will help you and your family. It's so good to get that kind of testimony. Mm-hmm. That's what we're trying to do each and every day on this program and through the resources we've talked about. And now you can be part of the family building team when you give generously to this ministry. Like John said, a monthly pledge or one-time gift will really help us. And let's see what kind of impact God will allow us to have on more Laurens and their families.
1: 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And if today's conversation has raised any concerns about issues in your own life that you're struggling with, we'd be happy to connect you with one of our caring Christian counselors. 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
16: The Bible speaks about being filled with the Spirit of God. Once you become a Christian, what does that mean? We'll talk about it on today's program, and hopefully this mystery that is in the mind of so many people will be resolved, not because I have the answer, but because the Bible has the answer. We'll show you from the Scripture what it means to be filled with the Holy Spirit and how you can be filled with the Holy Spirit today. 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It's yours for a gift of any amount. When you ask for this resource, we'll send it to you right away. We're so happy to have the opportunity to put these resources in your hands. Long after the radio is silent, the books are there to help you and encourage you, and we hope you take advantage of them. Here's part one of The Filling of the Spirit. One of the most memorable events of my childhood happened when I was living in Dayton, Ohio, years ago. My father was a pastor in that city, and I was a paper boy at the time. I think it was in the seventh grade. And my paper route went up and down Woodman Avenue into some very interesting subdivisions that were being built along that road. Living in one of the subdivisions was a very mean man. Mean in every sense of the word. He did everything he could to terrorize the kids who lived in the neighborhood. And if you happened to be a paper boy there, you delivered your papers on that street as fast as you could and got out of there. One Halloween, some of my buddies and I decided it was time to get even with this guy. We cooked up some elaborate tricks because we knew Mr. Nasty wouldn't be giving out any treats that night. When my friends and I got to his door, however, it became immediately apparent that somebody had already been there before us with the same idea. Old Mr. Nasty was primed and ready. He came around from outside of the back door and started to chase us, screaming at the top of his lungs and firing tin cans at us like missiles. I mean, he might have been old, but he was fast. And he almost got on top of us before we knew what was happening. I have to honestly tell you, I don't think up until that time I'd ever been so afraid in my life. You see, it was dark, it was Halloween, and we were doing something we knew we shouldn't do. I'd tell you what I did, but I don't want to contribute to the delinquency of any minors here this morning. I took off from the front porch as fast as I could, tore down the cul-de-sac, raced across Woodman Avenue, and jumped over a fence I could not jump over again if I lived to be 100 years old. The next day, I found myself back at the scene of the crime, delivering my papers, and I remember driving by that fence I had jumped over and straddling my bike and thinking, how in the world did I ever jump over that fence? Man, I should go out for track. Oh, the wonders of adrenaline. I was filled with fear. I had discovered strength I never knew I possessed. Have you ever been filled with fear? You know, I've read stories about women, mothers who were filled with fear, who actually lifted a car off of one of their children. A possible thing? No, but when you're filled with fear, all kinds of things happen. There's a story about a young man who was going home from work one night and he decided to take a shortcut through the cemetery. And he did not know that that very day they had dug a fresh grave and it was dark, and lo and behold, he fell into the grave. And he tried to get out, and he couldn't. And every time he tried, he just pulled more dirt in behind him. And finally, he gave up and thought he'd just sit in the corner of the grave and wait till the daylight, maybe somebody to come and get him. In the meantime, another guy was walking through the cemetery and fell in the other end of the grave. And he started the same routine, trying to get out, pulling dirt down on beside him. And finally, from the end of the grave where the first guy was, he heard, "You can't get out of here." But he got out. He was filled with fear. You know, I used to think when I read these passages about being filled with the Spirit, I wondered, like, filled up to the waist, filled up to the shoulders, filled up to... No, it's not being filled up like you fill up a canister. Being filled means be controlled by. So when you read the words, be filled with the Spirit, what it means is be controlled by the Spirit. And the illustration that's given in Ephesians is an interesting one because it compares being filled with the Spirit to being drunk with wine. When you're drunk with wine, the wine takes over and you end up doing things you never would have done outside of it. When you're filled with the Spirit in a very positive way, You live life in a supernatural way, unlike anything you would ever be able to do if he weren't controlling the situation. You say, well, what does this have to do with the world as we live in today? Is it some mysterious doctrine that belongs to the mystics? Does it have anything to do with real life? I mean, does it have anything to do with Monday morning or the pile of dirty laundry or the stack of bills or the daily commute? Most of us would agree that the standards of Christianity are impossible, impossibly high. Christianity is not hard, it's impossible. If you do it in your own strength, Scripture tells us to be humble, to be gentle, to always be rejoicing, to be constantly praying, to be taking every thought into captivity, to be loving those who oppose us. Trying in our own strength to do all that is exhausting. Not only is the standard too high, but we face an enemy on every step who's trying to oppose us in our walk with the Lord. If we don't have a power beyond ourselves, the Christian life becomes one long defeat. I love that old joke about the man who bought a new chainsaw from a local hardware dealer. He took it home and he cut a cord of wood. The dealer happened to be in the area just as the man was finishing up, and he stopped to chat with him. He said, "How do you like that new saw, sir?" He said, "Well, it's all right, I guess. I tell you the truth, it's not much of an improvement over my old saw." The store owner went, "Really? That doesn't seem right. This is the latest model. Let me see that thing." And he picked it up. He pulled on the starter cord, and the big saw roared to life. And the man who had bought the saw said, "What was that noise?" So what was going on was he was trying to saw wood with a power saw where there was no power. You know, that's so like so much of what we do as Christians. We feel frustrated that we can't get stuff done, that we know God has called us to do this and act that way and live this way. But if we do it in our own strength, it will always be frustratingly a failure. The Bible tells us to be filled with the Spirit. Let me explore that for just a moment. In the Bible, we're told that this is something we are supposed to do. It's nothing less than a command. And do not be drunk with wine, in which is dissipation, but be filled with the Spirit. That's what Ephesians 5:18 says. Now, there are a couple of things about this command that I want you to note. First of all, it's in the imperative mood. That means it's not an option. It isn't something that says, if you have time to ponder for days or weeks, you might come to the conclusion of being filled. It's not one of those nice-sounding but faraway goals. The Word of God says that every believer, no matter who we are, no matter how long we've been saved, is commanded to be filled and controlled by the Holy Spirit. It's in the plural rather than in the singular. That means it's for all of us. It is not just for special people, spiritual giants or super saints. It's for everybody. And then it's in the passive voice, which means the object has something acting upon it from outside. In other words, we don't fill ourselves. The Holy Spirit is given to us by God, and we pray and God fills us with His Spirit so that we're controlled by the Spirit. Paul compares being filled with the Spirit to being filled with alcohol. When someone drinks, the alcohol comes from the outside and starts to control them on the inside. But when you let the Holy Spirit have access to your heart, your mind, and your life, He begins to guide and strengthen and empower you from the inside out. And then the last thing about this is that it's in the present tense. That means you don't just get filled once. Actually, the text really says, keep on being filled with the Holy Spirit. All of us know there are times when we just settle into doing our own thing, whether we like to admit it or not. But if you want to have victory in your Christian life, you need to let the Spirit of God tell you what to do. You say, well, how does that work, Pastor? How does the Spirit of God tell me what to do? First of all, I believe the Spirit of God speaks to us inwardly. The Bible says one of His goals is to convict us. Have you ever noticed that you're walking along doing your own thing and something comes along and you yield to it and you feel very uncomfortable about it? That's the Spirit of God in you saying you're going down the wrong road. The same thing happens when something good approaches and you know you're doing the right thing. The Spirit of God speaks to you. But most of all, the Spirit of God speaks to us through the Bible. The Bible is God's written word, and when we read that, two things happen. We have the inspiration of the Spirit in the writing of the Bible, and we have the Holy Spirit living within us, helping us to understand what the Bible says. I remember hearing a guy said, you know, I never could understand the Bible. Then I got saved. And in the meantime, I discovered somebody rewrote it. No, they didn't rewrite the Bible. You just got the interpreter on the inside. He's helping you understand. The Bible says the natural man does not understand the things of the Spirit, for they're spiritually discerned. That means if you don't have the Holy Spirit because you're not a Christian, you can read the Bible until your eyes fall out and it won't make any difference in your life. More and more as I grow in the Lord, I understand that being filled with the Spirit is an ongoing process. Sometimes, as I'm reading and studying the Bible, the Spirit of God will reveal something to me, some area of my life or ministry that isn't under His control, and He brings it to mind. He does. And I have to either yield that to Him or I have to deny it and go on doing my own thing. We should never imagine that being filled is a once-for-all deal that you can nail down at some Bible camp and throw a chunk of wood on the bonfire and it's all settled. Being filled is a continuous thing. Every day you seek the Lord and you wake up in the morning and say, Spirit of God, control my life today. I want to be a Spirit-led, Spirit-filled person on this day. Now, what are the conditions for this gracious act? What do we have to do? How do we go about this? How do I become a Spirit-filled Christian? First of all, you have to desire to be filled with the Spirit. If you have no desire for the Spirit of God to fill you and control you, guess what? It won't happen. John 7, Jesus says, if anyone thirsts, let him come to me and drink. And then he tells us later in the verse that that verse is about the Holy Spirit. In the Beatitudes in the New Testament, there's a verse that says, blessed are those who hunger and thirst after righteousness. And what that means is, if you're a Christian, do you ever have this feeling that there should be something else going on in your life beside what's going on right now? You want something more, something different, something more aligned with what God's will is, and you know in your heart you're not walking the straight and narrow, you're living on the fringe areas. If that doesn't bother you, and if you don't have a desire for there to be something more in your life, you're never going to be filled with the Spirit of God, because He doesn't come where He's not wanted. He's not going to come into your life and take control unless you ask Him to, unless you desire for that to happen. Are you thirsty? Maybe a little desperate for a closer walk with God? You say, well, that makes me feel like something's wrong. Let me tell you something. The Bible says you're blessed if you hunger after righteousness. It doesn't say you're blessed if you're righteous, although that's true. It says you're blessed if you hunger and thirst for righteousness. Do you have a desire for more of God, more of His will, more of His person? You're a candidate for the Holy Spirit's filling. That's what the Scripture says. Some people have told me, Pastor, I wish I could get to the place in my Christian life where I could just be happy. Jesus says you will be blessed if you hunger and thirst after righteousness. The word blessed is the word happy. Happy is the one who hungers and thirsts after righteousness. Don't deny that in your life. Don't push that away. Don't say, what's wrong with me? I just keep wanting more of God. If that's true of you, the Bible says you're a candidate for the Holy Spirit's infilling. Then you have to denounce sin in your life. Let me tell you something. The Holy Spirit will not cohabit a life that is filled with willful sin. If you're living in habits that are not honoring to the Lord, the Holy Spirit's not going to move in next to that. His first name is holy, and He's going to want to be in a place where holiness is true. Paul explained it like this. He said, since we have these promises, dear friends, let us purify ourselves from everything that contaminates the body and spirit, perfecting holiness out of reverence for God. When we come to be filled with the Holy Spirit, first of all, we have to want to be. We have to desire it. And secondly, we have to be willing to deal with the things in our life that are not pleasing to the Lord. I'll tell you something I've learned. You say, well, I don't know if there are things like that in my life. If you ask the Lord to reveal them to you, He flat out will do it. You won't have to ask Him a number of times. You won't have to say, oh, Lord, Lord, please show me the things that are wrong in my life. What I've discovered is if you ask Him for that, He will show it to you. through his word, through a sermon, through something you hear on the radio, through a conversation with, I don't know what it'll be, but he has this way of always making us aware of the things in our life that are not pleasing to him. You may be afraid to ask that question because you don't want to know the answer. That's what I discover from a lot of folks I know. Why don't you ask the Lord to show you those things in your life that are not pleasing to him? Because you already know those things in your life that are not pleasing to him. You don't need God to tell you those things. So you don't ask. The Bible says if you want to be controlled by the Spirit of God, you have to get serious about not living your life according to the old way before you were saved. You need to live your life in a new way. Denounce sin in your life. Third thing you got to do is you have to dedicate yourself fully to Christ. To be filled with the Spirit is to yield to his control. The Holy Spirit doesn't want to just be the resident of your life. He wants to be the president of your life. He wants to sit on the throne of your life. He wants to rule every day in the decisions you make and the things you do and the places you go. I used to pray when I'd get up in the morning, Lord, help me to take Jesus Christ with me wherever I go and be an influence for him. And then I realized that's a prayer I don't have to pray because he's going with me anyway. So to be filled with the Spirit is to yield to the Spirit's control. Romans 12, 1 and 2 have been used over the years to illustrate this. And I'm not going to read it from the King James. I'm going to read it from Phillips' paraphrase because it's so good. Listen to these words. With eyes wide open to the mercies of God, I beg you, my brothers, as an act of intelligent worship, to give him your bodies as a living sacrifice, consecrated to him and acceptable by him. Don't let the world around you squeeze you into its own mold, but let God remold your minds from within so that you may prove in practice that the plan of God for you is good and it meets all of his demands and moves toward the goal of true maturity. So we say, all right, Lord, you know what I want, and my life is clean now, and I've confessed my sin. Now I'm just going to give you control in my business, in my home, in my free time, in every part of me. Lord, you've got it all. No strings attached, no clauses, no reservations. You got me. Someone has illustrated this as a house with a bunch of rooms in it. Jesus wants access to every room in your life. He wants to control. You can't lock him out of some rooms. You can't say, no, this is my thing over here, Lord. I'll take care of this. You got all the rest of it, but I got this. He wants absolute, total control. Some of you know that I went to Dallas Seminary. Dallas Seminary is a wonderful place. It was founded by a man named Lewis Sperry Chafer. I wasn't there when the school was founded. That was a long, long time ago. But I've read a lot about this man, and he was unique. He did things most people wouldn't have the courage to do, and usually it turned out pretty good. I remember reading that on one occasion in Dallas, he was asked to speak at a banquet, and there were a lot of preliminaries, a lot of music, a lot of announcements, along with various presentations and endless acknowledgments. I know what that's like. I've been in that spot. I went to a place once where they had a bunch of sponsors on the radio, and they let every sponsor speak for 5 minutes. Well, this event with Lewis Sperry Chafer, it was 3 hours before he got to speak. 3 hours. He immediately endeared himself to the audience when he got up and he said, I had prepared a somewhat lengthy message, but the hour is late. I will not detain you. Therefore, I'm just going to present a 3-point outline of the message and let the Spirit of God speak to your heart. Here's what he said. My subject is the reasonableness of fully surrendering our lives to God. Reason number one, he is all wise and he knows better than anyone else what is best for my life. Reason number two, he's almighty and he has the power to accomplish that which is best for me. Reason number three, he loves me more than anyone else in the world loves me. Conclusion, the most logical thing a Christian can do is to surrender his life completely to God. What more can I say? What need I say more? And with that, he sat down. He got a standing ovation, not because of the message, but because it was over. But the message was worth an ovation. God knows you better than anyone else knows you. God loves you more than anyone else loves you. And God is more powerful than anyone else could ever be, can accomplish in you what no one else can do. So why wouldn't you want to give your life over to Him and His Spirit in your heart? You have to have a desire to be filled. You have to denounce sin in your life. You have to dedicate yourself completely to the Lord. And the Bible says that when we do these things, the Holy Spirit will take control. There are two verses in the New Testament that have often intrigued me about the Holy Spirit. Maybe you've read them and wondered, what in the world does that mean? They have a lot to do with what we're talking about today, because these things can get in the way of the Spirit of God controlling your life. 1 Thessalonians 5:19 says this, "Do not quench the Holy Spirit." What in the world does that mean? It means that when the Holy Spirit's on fire in your life, don't throw cold water on what He wants you to do. Don't shut Him down. Don't put Him on hold. You quench the Holy Spirit by not doing something He tells you.

0: Heritage Christian Academy is finishing this year the way it started, with hearts full of faith, hope, and victory.
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2: Dishonoring to the Lord, you grieve Him. The Holy Spirit is a living, vital person who lives within you and wants to help you live your life. So, you have the Holy Spirit if you're a Christian, but does the Holy Spirit have you? That's the question. To be filled with the Spirit is to be under the control of the Spirit of God. He is filling you with His presence and with His power. And if you know anything at all about that, even for a moment in time, you know that's where you always want to be. We'll have more of this on Monday after the weekend, part two of the filling of the Spirit. Next week, we're going to talk also about the illumination of the Spirit and what it means to walk in the Spirit. These are truths that are found in the book, The Holy Spirit You May Not Know, which has just been released. And that book is the resource for the month of June here on Turning Point. If you want to have a copy of this book, send a gift of any size to Turning Point. That gift will be used exclusively to help spread the gospel around the world. And when you do that, you simply have to ask for the book and it'll be sent to you. It's our way of saying thank you in a tangible way and adding value to your life as a follower of Christ. Give us the opportunity to do that. Do it today. We'll respond immediately. In the meantime, have a great weekend. Be sure to watch us on television if you're where you can find us. And most of all, go to church. We'll see you on Monday.
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5: The late Arthur Watson was an executive with IBM and later U.S. ambassador to France. He had a humorous take on being too cautious in life. He said, "Show me a man with both feet on the ground, and I'll show you a man who can't put his pants on." Well, Mr. Watson was saying that sometimes it's necessary to stand on one foot instead of two, and to take a bit of risk in life. If the Apostle Peter had remained standing on both feet, he never would have climbed out of his boat and walked on the water to reach Jesus. 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

0: As Christians, we know the good work that God is doing in our lives. We know Him, we love Him, and we recognize that He knows and loves us. But it's also very important that when we talk with others who don't know God as well, that we give them kindness and grace. 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

0: Grab your friend, your best buddy, your lifelong pal, your boyfriend, your girlfriend, your husband, your wife, your second cousin, your eldest sibling, your younger sibling, whoever your best friend is, make sure that you spend some time with them today, because today is National Best Friend Day. And if you spend the whole day just thinking about them and you don't reach out or anything like that, that officially makes you a bad best friend. So make sure that you reach out, talk with them, at least text them or give them a call if you guys live too far apart, because this is literally the day for it.
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0: The other day, I got talking with a coworker of mine about our favorite physical media. 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

0: Hello, Shine family. Connor Dixon here. And have you heard about Shine On Demand? It's this wonderful little addition we have to the ShineFM.com website, where you can go on and you can find any previous episode of any of the shows that we air on ShineFM or on The Light. And you can listen to any one of these episodes. We've got a back catalog of a ton of them. We've got Joni Table Talk. We've got Back to the Bible. We've got Best Day Ever, The Bible for Kids. We've got a ton of excellent shows. So if you haven't ever heard an episode of them, or if you're looking for a specific episode, or if you're looking to listen to a show from the start, that is a perfect place to go.
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2: Hi, I'm Dr. Doug Weiss, and for over 40 years as a licensed psychologist, I've helped countless individuals heal from life's deepest hurts and challenges. And here on Healing Time, you won't just hear powerful testimonies, you'll be equipped with practical steps and biblical tools to walk in real, lasting freedom in Christ. We are here to equip you to do your ministry, and today's absolutely no different. We are going to go further into a very popular topic, helping women of any age navigate the terrain of finding that right man. Welcome to today's topic of finding Mr. Right. Now, before we get into the dating side of things today, I thought we should stop and examine this whole idea of being whole. My story is one of being conceived in adultery, never meeting my father, being in foster homes, growing up with addictions and making mistakes. However, when I came to Christ, He made me whole and complete, and He continues to do so. He is my source and confidant beyond all others. He is the one I run to. When I got saved, I became married to Him. The scripture describes us as the bride of Christ in Ephesians 5:25. And I say this because so many men and women who are not married call themselves single. Single is a totally secular and godless idea all by itself. Remember, we distinguish in previous programs, secular ideas are ones that leave out God. And biblical ideas have God at the very core in the center of them. So it's pretty easy to see which ideas are coming from where. And you can also tell the seed by the fruit. Godly ideas have godly fruit. Secular ideas have secular fruit, and it's usually pretty bad fruit. When you buy and believe the idea that you are single, it connotates that you are separate from others, no accountability, free to do as you wish, and you really only hurt you if you do something less than, let's say, smart. You answer mostly to you in that idea, your feelings, your beliefs. Since you are the single, somehow you are different. If you are a believer in Jesus Christ, then He is your Lord and not just your Savior. You are married to Him. And if you think like you're married, you ask His advice. You obey Him, whether you agree or not. You are connected to Him, and you understand your choices and behavior affect others, not just you. It can affect your future. Choices are a big deal to Jesus. He wants you to surrender them to Him. You are married, so you have physical boundaries like a married person has. You know, you can see where I'm going here. This is critical at the foundation of your thinking. You have visual boundaries. You're not going to look at certain things. You're not going to go on certain websites. You're not going to go on certain dating apps. You're not going to do that because you have boundaries. You're not allowed to lust. Okay, that's not acceptable as a married person to Christ. I got a whole series on that, lust-free living. Okay, you're not allowed to do that. You're not allowed to lie. You're not allowed to have a secret life online. You're not allowed to because you're married. If you're married without a spouse, you think differently than if you think you are single. As a Christian, you are married without a spouse, and you cannot ever be single. Single people don't see themselves as slaves like the scripture calls us repeatedly, okay? The idea you are single is totally secular, and it leads to these things, immorality, because you believe you can do what you want to do. It's your body. Unaccountability. You don't have a mentor couple that you're getting asked questions and answering them. Risking and trying things you know are absolutely wrong. And you know what those are. The fruit of someone who believes that they are single is a lifestyle of behavior that reflects that entire idea. And you can almost smell it I do things my way, okay? A heart that fully believes they are married acts like they're married to Christ, like there actually is a husband already in their life. Now they're just looking for a spouse. In my marriage to Christ, I was whole. Even though I didn't have a spouse, I was whole. I desired a spouse, but was looking for someone who was also whole, not someone to complete me or to fill my holes. That's the place where Jesus lives. He goes to those places. Now, it's great to have someone who balances things in your life, but they're not there to heal you. If you go into dating believing you're not whole, that somehow you're incomplete, you can make the wrong choice or compromise for the sake of being whole by this person. The only person who can give you true wholeness is Jesus. Even if you have a spouse, even if you're married, Jesus alone is the one who makes you whole. He alone is our source of completeness. Our spouse, and they can do things, they can compliment us, they can bless our lives, but these are two different ideas. And we want to be sure that you start dating. And I'm talking to ladies anywhere from teenagers to as old as a person can live, okay? When you start dating with many great ideas as opposed to secular ideas, you are gonna do better. Dating is totally challenging enough with godly ideas, but it's way harder with secular ones running our lives. And I mean like the rudder running a ship. When you core at your heart believe that you're single, that you're alone, that you're disconnected, your rudder is going to run you into different places. And if you really believe, you know what, I'm whole, I'm complete, kind of like Paul, you know, I've learned to be content in all set of circumstances, whether I abound or whether, you know, there's struggles, I'm good. Oftentimes, in the season of singleness, whether it's the first, second, or third time that you've gone through that season, it's a season to draw close to the Lord, to become His lamb, His wife, okay? And to move into that relationship and let Him minister to you. Because sometimes He wants to get things straight in our hearts before He trusts us with the serving of another person. And notice what I'm saying, serving another person, not to be served, but that you're called to serve the other person. And there might be things in your heart that you have challenges with that a closer relationship with Jesus and letting the Holy Spirit talk to you might minister to them out of you, so to speak, so that you can actually be a better person. Listen, finding Mr. Right is a process, but really the better ideas you have, the better. And I have spent 40 years counseling women who have found Mr. Wrong. I have counseled Mr. Wrong for 40 years. I know this material will change your life. It'll change the way you look at boy versus man of God. You deserve to have this wisdom, so I really encourage you to start this ministry in your church and be a blessing.
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2: Well, welcome back. In this segment, I want to tackle what is for some women a really sacred cow. And I want to challenge the idea so we can look at it much more clearly. Sometimes you never think about what you think about. And when you take the time to think about what you need to think about, you come up with more insight. Now, these ideas can come up in coffee conversations. Honestly, some ladies just do their Finding Mr. Right workbooks in a coffee shop or in a home, and they just hang out and do that. And it's fun for them to minister to each other over coffee and all that. And finding a Mr. Right group is really the heartbeat of why I'm doing this. I want women to huddle up you do so much better as a team. Now, this idea that we're going to get into is so very important to really have it clear in your heart and in your mind. The idea is, oh, and please don't send me emails on this, the damsel in distress. Oh, my heart, I can already feel it. The damsel in distress idea. Here is a massive idea that many women are less aware of, but it's essential to look at. The damsel in distress dynamic is when you play your weakness to draw a man into your world. Now, come on, I know some of you are going to get convicted right here. You need help. You need him to help you. The way this works practically is that you need maybe some physical help. I need to help move something. I need emotional help. I need some shoulder to lean on. I need relationship help. You know, this guy I'm with isn't working out. I need to talk to you. I need get in shape help. So you dress inappropriately and you go to the gym and you ask guys to help you. I need financial help. You keep staying financially irresponsible and maybe you're not tithing and you want a man to rescue you. You need a mentor, and it just always happens to be a man. And this list goes on and on. Now, I'm in no way minimizing that as we develop, we need help. However, if you regularly seek out men to help you as a woman, instead of going to a strong, godly woman, let me say that again. If you have a pattern of when you need help, you choose to go to men as opposed to choose to going to godly women, I would question if you are playing the damsel in distress game. And playing this game with men as a way to get them to help you as a dating strategy. You know, because you know, if he's nice to you, if he shows kindness towards you, he's going to have feelings towards you in a way, right? Because men like to be heroes, and you know that. And then this thing starts happening, and that this little hero game, you know, the game, it can be played in both directions. You know, he's looking for a damsel in distress so he can be a hero, because if he's a hero, you don't look at him the same way, okay? Because he's already has positive stuff going for him. You don't ask the questions about his flaws. But in the way you want to build a lifelong relationship, you don't want to build on your weaknesses. You don't want to build on being manipulative. You don't want to do that. Okay, because if I was talking to the guys, I would warn them about that person, because you don't want to rescue this woman for the rest of her life. Okay, that's not a fun marriage. Now, here's what I taught my daughter and thousands of female clients of every age. I think I've counseled about 5,000 women in my career. And it's this. It's 100% your job to grow up. I can feel the emails coming. It's 100% your job to grow up into an adult. And I mean an adult woman spiritually, where you are able to read your word, pray, seek the Lord, hear his voice, and know him clearly. Financially, to be able to create wealth, save wealth, and tithe. Now, if you don't tithe, you're not going to be able to save wealth, because you will not have your money blessed. And I'm not saying that because I'm your pastor. Give to the local church, best way to be financially stable. Socially, having your own friends. Watching a woman with her friends is what I tell guys to do. If she has girlfriends, you're probably in a better place. If she tends to only have guy friends, you're probably the damsel in distress person, okay? Physically, take care of yourself. You're responsible to get yourself in shape, stay in shape, be healthy, eat right, do all the things that the temple of God deserves. Now, if your pattern is to need help, you will attract males that may be boys, but it's a whole nother conversation. They may be men, they could be a man of God, but your discernment will be significantly limited because they are already a nice guy and they care about you, even though you've kind of worked it. Now, however you set them up to look good, because you set it up to ask them for help, instead of godly women, or even godly couples, or even a group of people with church to help you, okay? The romance is off to a start, and attraction is based on your need, instead of looking at him holistically in the material. Finding Mr. Right, I actually give you a grid that helps a whole lot. Now, I warn men about this type of woman, this damsel in distress, because it can become a lifestyle that could lead to a long-term burden for them. If you marry someone who wants others to compensate for her unwillingness to grow up, it's not going to be fun long-term. Also, as a mother, she can transfer this idea to her children and limit their ideas of female maturity. The Proverbs 31 woman was complete. Okay, and if you just read that, she was running businesses. She was good at real estate. She was taking care of her family. She was competent. She was strong. She's a great example, and she lived thousands of years ago when women had no value in that culture. She wasn't looking for men to meet her needs. She was competent and capable. Now, if you need to be legitimately helped, go to your church leaders, of course. But there's integrity in that process if your pastor assigns someone to help you, because then the person's accountable to the pastor, not to you. All right? And the pastor will probably say, now you can help her, but don't, you know, be careful, be smart, right? If you hunt men through the damsel in distress, consider this a time to pivot. Take responsibility and create a team of women, not men, to help you mature. Women make women. Men make men. I got a whole series of men make men. Women make women. So if you're wanting to become a stronger woman of God, you're surrounded by stronger, mature women of God. In the short term, you might make this guy feel good because he's helping you, which is the goal, right? But the long term, though, he won't respect you. He will see you as weak. He'll begin to resent you or deeply regret choosing you. I know this is strong words for somebody. And grandmothers and mothers, I want you to share this program with some women that need to hear it. So work on your weaknesses while you are maturing. And while you're in the dating process, serve with your strengths. Ask your pastor what needs to be done. Go find a way to serve. Serving is really attractive to mature men because they see you serve and they go, oh, she knows how to do that. I don't have to train her, because marriage and kids, so much you have to serve. Now, you might need to take a class or get around women who are more mature than you in any area of your life. And I'm okay with that. Do that, whether it's finances or friends, whatever you need to do. You can look over your life and you can see if you regularly recruit men to help you, start asking women to help you. You will have to be the judge of your past, but you ever can predict your future. Sometimes you have to start something different. Okay, you don't want to be slightly manipulative when you get in a relationship with a man, because it can get worse. And if a man or a man of God feels he's being manipulated, this is unattractive. And boys won't be aware of the game, but they are boys. And marriage is much more challenging for a boy long term, because then you are trying to grow him up. So consider this. And if you're a discipling woman, ask her to clarify this in her life so she can be aware and choose to mature, meet her own needs, and take full responsibility to mature in the areas that she needs to, because we all need to, especially if we're younger. And I would say this exact same thing to men looking for mommies. Okay, don't look for a mommy. Look for men to grow you up. This is just one idea out of hours that we address. And the better the ideas you have, and the more godly the ideas you have, the much more likely you are going to have much more godly results. Well, I love you, but I know if whatever we believe in our heart, the Proverbs says, as a man thinketh in his heart, so is he. If you think you're a damsel in distress, it doesn't line up with the word of God, because he has saved you. And if you're already saved, you don't need men to save you. Well, stay with us. Finding Mr. Right is a 4 to 5 hour course. You can do it by yourself at home. You can also get some other ladies around you. Doesn't matter if they've never married, they're widowed, or they're divorced. They need to do this course so they can find Mr. Right. Get the materials, get started, do your ministry of loving other people, and also, you know, give women hope. You can do that by just getting Finding Mr. Right. Thank you so much for staying on this journey as we talk about finding Mr. Right. And we got lots of other topics on our website. If you want to start a group of other kinds, that's fine. But this topic affects every family, whether you are that woman, or that she's your daughter, or even your granddaughter. Grandmoms, grandpops, let me tell you, get this material for Christmas. Get it for their birthday. Get it for just because I love you. And say, I wish I would have been able to share all this with you. Get this stuff, okay? And grandmothers are the perfect person to do Finding Mr. Right because they got so much wisdom, right? So grandmas, if you want to spend some extra time with your granddaughters, say, hey, let's spend the weekend together. I want you to watch this stuff with me. Let's do this workbook thing. And if you live close enough where they can come over repeatedly, that's fine as well. But you want to love your granddaughter and say, hey, you might not know this stuff. Okay. And if you walk through this class, that'll be a really fun bonding thing and you will laugh so much with her and you'll laugh together. Now, it can really bond you to each other though. And that would be great if you're the mom or the grandmother and that she can have a safe person to really talk to about these issues. And you know what it's like to be a woman, you know, when you're falling in love and you're falling in like and you have a little bit of lust and you know what it's like to be a woman. And you would be perfect to encourage the woman that you love. If she's related to you or a friend of your daughter's, you know, get these girls together and really light up their life with this information. And it's really helping women all around the world. Now, I'm going to get into one of the chapters from Finding Mr. Right. And there's 38 of them. It's called The Deal Breakers. This is a teaching on helping women find out what their deal breakers are in the dating process. And knowing these ahead of time can be very helpful in the dating process. Now, your deal breaker is something you know you can't have in a relationship that is headed towards marriage. And the best advice I've ever heard on dating was never date someone you wouldn't marry. Let me say it again. Never date someone you wouldn't marry. Scripture tells us not to be unequally yoked in 2 Corinthians 6:14. And that's really important. So I will list the usual deal breakers some women have had, they've told me. And again, if you're discipling women who are in the dating stage of life, regardless of their age, okay, I would strongly pay attention. And these are great to have these conversations, especially if they're in the never married, the divorced or widowed stage of life. The first deal breaker, and this is a really important one, is being a Christian. Now, this should go without saying, as you date, you don't do missionary dating. That will hurt you. You want a man of God who's already mature enough to lead and guide and hear the voice of God, able to repent and know who Jesus Christ is, and he's had a stable season for a while. A new convert is not necessarily your best idea to date. Let's see what happens as they mature a little bit, okay? Number two, being similar in spiritual beliefs. Now, this might include a particular denomination or certain beliefs, but you need to know what your deal breakers are there. Number three, pray and reads the Bible with you during dating. Now, it doesn't have to be every date. Now, praying, probably a good idea to be every date, okay? But this is so important. If this isn't happening in dating early on in the relationship, ask for it. And if they don't lead you, they're not going to lead themselves. They're not going to lead your children spiritually, and you're going to be in pain. So think about that. Now, these others are just women's things that they have for themselves. The eating patterns of a man. Okay, look at that, because that's either future health issues or not. The exercise patterns, same things. Christian friends. Does he have Christian friends around him? Because if he doesn't, why not? If his friends are mostly secular, you are probably dealing with someone who's at best weak or at worst more secular than Christian. Okay? You definitely want to have the issue of do they want children or not want children. Have that conversation. Career path differences can be something that can be an issue, especially if you're in the military, you're traveling, or you're missionary, or something that requires a great sacrifice. Look at the cultural backgrounds. This doesn't have to be a deal breaker, but for some people it is, because some cultures clash, especially the value of women is a big issue in certain cultures, one way or the other. Whether they've been married before, that's a question for some. Whether they have children, that's another question. If they have depression, anxiety, mental health issues, psychological disorders, these are all sometimes deal breakers for women. Their sexual history issues, that's something to talk about and know and be able to accept or not accept. If they've had STDs, if they've got big debt, if they tithe or don't tithe, if they don't tithe, they're going to be less successful in life. And if you're not tithing, you are going to be less successful in life, okay? And I'm not getting anything out of you tithing or not tithing other than I have tithed my entire life and I've been extremely blessed because of it. You know, do they attend or serve in a local church? And sitting in church is different than serving in church. What is it that you want in a man? Age differences, okay? The expectations for the physical relationship. Does he want you to stay home? Or does he, okay, if you work and you want to create wealth or even more wealth than him, you know, is that a conversation to have? Yes. The difference in educational level, that could be a factor, doesn't have to be. The economic maturity, their economic potential, all women are going to look at that. If they have legal issues. And there could be a list of other deal breakers that you come up with. Now, no man or woman is perfect, okay? That's not what I'm trying to say. But find out those things that it's helpful for you to identify these deal breakers to have a starting place. Okay, how can two walk together unless they be agreed? That's Amos 3:3. You want to be in agreement on the major things. And if you're in any ministry, consider helping ladies work through these ideas. Pastors, I really implore you, appoint a woman, get the material from the church and give it to the women and say, please start this group. I want our young women, I want our divorced women, I want our widow women safe. So I encourage you to get in your ministry and help these ladies. I hope you're enjoying today's episode. But before we finish, I want to tell you about Jesus and how simple it is to make the most important decision of your life. If you've walked away from him or you've never made him Lord of your life, you can do that right now. Just repeat this prayer with me out loud. Say, Jesus, forgive me of my sins. I repent. I accept your blood as full payment. I ask you to come into my heart, be Lord of my life, and guide me from this day forward. In Jesus' name, amen. Now, if you prayed that prayer in your heart, your mind, your words, he's heard you and he loves you. We want to send you a special book, the book of John. 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Listen, we love you. Welcome home. Today we have covered only a very small piece of the topic of finding Mr. Right. It's hours long. And you know, here at Healing Time, we want you to start your own Healing Time ministry in your home, on your Facebook, in your church. And this is one of the many topics our website can help you start a group with. So until next time, please tell someone about Jesus.
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2: 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So pull up a chair, join us around the table, and let's dive right in. Well, you know, many wonder what heaven looks like. What if you could see it for yourself? Well, today's guest pulls back the curtain on his stunning encounter with the afterlife and a breathtaking glimpse of God's glorious throne. But before we get to that, joining me around the table while we're still on earth is April Simons.
3: We have the best stories on here, and I can't wait to hear it.
2: You know, is heaven sweeter knowing that your mom and dad are there?
3: Definitely, and my dogs. So it's really sweeter.
2: Well, I don't know. I don't know about that. We're going to ask our guests about that, but I know you're hoping for that. Dorothy Newton, how are you?
4: Doing so good.
2: You got all your gold on, like the streets of gold.
4: You know, it's stories like this that's so compelling and captivating and transformational. You know, stories like this is what brings people closer to God. You never know.
2: It's true. Rachel Lamb Brown, I love to hear near-death experiences.
5: Yeah.
2: I mean, heaven is a real place.
5: It's a real place, and it's exciting to get just a glimmer of what it will be like. And it's something to look forward to and be excited about.
2: And your dad is there.
5: Yeah, and that's the promise of eternity, that we get to see our loved ones again. And so
2: for eternity.
5: Mm-hmm.
2: And you're going to be, you'll be so happy for that, won't you?
5: Yeah,
2: for sure. All right. Cindy Johnston, how are you doing?
6: Hey.
2: I'm excited about this heaven program. Can you tell? I'm just whirling around
6: you
2: in
6: here. Sure are.
2: Yeah.
6: Remember that old song, Won't It Be Wonderful There?
2: Yes.
6: Having no burdens
2: won't
6: to bear.
2: Won't it be wonderful there?
6: Having no burdens to bear. Can't wait to get there.
2: For sure. Kendra Kelly Dean.
7: Hey, I want to go.
2: We're passing through.
7: I'm so excited.
2: You
7: got to
2: stay and raise your girls, okay?
7: Yes, it's very, we were just talking about that, April and I.
2: That's right. Well, we're so excited to have Steve and Kathy Boyles. Welcome to the table. So excited you guys are here. Well, you know, as Steve's body fought for life in a lonely hospital room, his spirit was walking on streets of gold. Well, today, Steve and Kathy Boyles reveal how an unexpected glimpse of heaven rewrote their story and carried them through their darkest days. So, okay, you wrote the book, I've Been to Heaven, the true story of a husband's supernatural near-death experience of the afterlife. So we're going to fast forward to that event that took place on, what day was it that...
8: December 9 of 2021 is when he was admitted to the hospital.
2: But we have to go back and tell on Steve, all of y'all listening at the table, all of you watched all the shows we did on COVID, and we had the doctors on, had all the doctors on talking about, you know, information that was censored about ivermectin and budesonide and vitamin D and quercetin and on, and we could talk on about all this. But you all got sick with COVID. You and the family, right? And so as the doctor, what'd you say?
8: Well, I got us on all the ivermectin, hydroxychloroquine, all the nutraceuticals. And so he started getting better. We all were getting better. But then when he started feeling better, he stopped all of it. But he didn't tell me.
2: Did you not know he wasn't doing
8: the protocol?
2: No,
8: I didn't know. So
2: Steve,
8: he was just getting worse.
2: You were not following the doctor's orders.
6: One of those.
9: Probably not the first time. But
2: but you and the rest of the family... Y'all got well.
8: Yeah, we got better, yeah.
2: Okay, so Steve, you started getting worse and it was your breathing, right?
9: Yes, it affected all of us differently, but for me it was my breathing and I have had a hard time breathing. And Kathy had gotten an oxygen concentrator for the house, but it still wasn't working because I was just so miserable. I couldn't get in a good position. I was just flopping around. I was fighting the whole thing. And she was having a really bad headache. So she thought, well, it'd be easier to take you to the emergency room so they can take care of me. because she thought I'd only be there for a couple of days.
2: Yeah, so what did you think? You were just going to get him some good oxygen.
8: Well, we had the oxygen.

0: question, but I thought he just needed CPAP to kind of give him a little pressure to keep the airways open. And so, you know, if he got CPAP for a couple of days, he'd be fine. And it turned out that he ended up on a ventilator, which was not.
1: And you didn't know that at first.
0: I didn't have any idea what the protocols were in the hospital.
1: Well, and then just talk a little bit about, you dropped him off at the emergency room, that your daughter went in with him. You said, I'm going to park the car and come in, and what happened?
0: And they took Steve in, and Stacy called me and said, Mom, you just got to come by and pick me up because they won't let me in, and we just have to leave because they won't let you in either.
1: So, y'all, that was probably the most criminal thing during COVID.
2: Yeah.
1: Yes. It's not allowing family members into a room.
3: Were they nervous that you would get it? Was that their reasoning?
0: No, we already had it. They just...
1: And you were a doctor that actually went to the hospital.
0: Yes. And what happened was after we got home, they basically contacted me and said there was a committee decision that it would be 20 days before I could visit my husband. 20
3: why?
0: Days.
3: Did they give any?
0: There was not a scientific reason why. That was the decision of a hospital committee.
1: Wow. So, okay, so he's on a ventilator. You know that's not good.
0: December 14th, he got on the ventilator.
1: Okay. Yes.
3: Don't they have to ask you permission to do that?
4: They asked me, but they didn't tell me everything. They didn't tell me all the details about being on a ventilator. I didn't have good information to make a really, if I had realized everything that they did to me while I was on the ventilator, I would have said no way. But I didn't know that. So by that time, I was so anxious to get home because I was so tired of being in the hospital, just not getting any food to eat. All I got were these little Ensures to drink. Mm-hmm. That was my meal. And I got like two of those for lunch and two of those for dinner. And I was like sick of those. Mm-hmm. So, I was like, I want to get out of here. So whatever you guys want, you're suggesting, because I thought it was going to be a good thing.
1: Because you felt like you were getting better.
4: I felt like I was getting better because I was getting some good air through the CPAP. And at that time, all I had was just a nose cannula. I didn't even have the CPAP on. So I was just doing the nose cannula, and I thought I was getting better because I was being rested and, you know, it was just taking some time. I had had COVID for at least a week before I got to the hospital, but then the hospital tested me and said, okay, as of today, you have COVID. The earlier part doesn't really count. So we're going to start counting your COVID days now. So
1: Kathy, why did they put him on the ventilator if he was just on the cannula and he was...
0: Well, he did advance to the CPAP and he was on that for a couple of days, but he got placed on a ventilator. They basically talked him into it, and I found out after the fact.
1: Wow.
0: And there was nothing I can do to stop it because I did not have a power of attorney. And so he got the remdesivir. He got kidney failure from remdesivir. Oh, that was another time he
1: almost
0: died.
1: These are all the things we talked about.
0: Yeah, mm-hmm. this is really what happened. And when I tried to get him to stop the remdesivir, they said, oh, no, he gave us permission. So it's too late because now he's in a coma, and there's nothing I can do.
1: So they didn't think he would ever come off that ventilator.
0: Oh, no.
1: Okay, so you go into the coma, and now he's going to get to go to heaven. I know you want to hear about that. But yes. While he's in the coma, what are you doing?
0: Well, when I found out he was on a ventilator, I just wanted to cry out to God and say, I don't know what to do. But the Holy Spirit dropped in my heart and said to me, you know what to do. And I knew the word of God. Since I was a child, I knew the word of faith. And so I created a document with 4 pages of healing scriptures, and I began to speak those over him. I have a prayer room at home, so I spent a lot of time in that prayer room crying out to God, yelling the scriptures, praying loudly, getting rid of all the doubts.
1: Praying in the spirit.
0: Praying in the spirit, absolutely. You know, anyone can do what I did. And that's really important for folks to understand. Anyone can do what I did. Because I just took God's word, I took him at his word, and I spoke his word. And I had to fight the doubts. Even though everything around me and everything I saw looked horrible, I had to fight with the word. And that's what we have to use.
1: And of course, you're down here, and I think you say... He was going to heaven, and I felt like I was going through hell down here.
0: Yes.
1: Fighting that battle. But
0: yes.
1: You went into the coma, and then something supernatural happened.
4: This angel comes to me. Of course, you know, my spirit man doesn't sleep. Your spirit man's wide awake the whole time.
1: Now, you know what you're about to say. There are going to be people watching that say, okay, this is crazy what this man is saying. This is a computer analyst guy, y'all.
2: Right.
1: Like, this is the most cognitive person, you know. So anyway, go ahead and tell what happened.
4: So, okay, and I'd never really thought about going to heaven. She had tried to get me to read books, and I just didn't want to read them because I thought, someday when I die, I'll go to heaven.
1: Right.
4: Okay, so that was my outlook. So my body's out of it. It's in a coma. My spirit man's wide awake. An angel comes to me, speaks to me in my spirit, and says, hello, Steve, my name is Marzuka. You spell that M-A-R-Z-U-K-A. And I'm here to take you to heaven for a little while your body heals. Okay, so I'm thinking, sure, why not? I got an invitation to go to heaven. Why not? I don't have anything else planned right now.
1: So your spirit man comes out of your natural
4: physical body. It's just like my body's laying down. My spirit man just rises up out of it. And then we just blast off and just start going to heaven. Now, people say lights, they see tunnels. I didn't see any of that.
1: Did you see space?
4: I saw galaxies. I saw formations that you would see pictures of in a Hubble Space Telescope picture.
1: So at a very high speed?
4: At a very high speed, yes.
1: Wow. And he was right there with you?
4: He was right there with me.
1: Did you feel like a rush of wind or?
4: No, not really.
1: Wow.
4: I didn't feel a rush of wind because, you know, that would have been more of a body. This is my spirit.
1: Okay.
4: Now, one thing that my spirit saw was a lot more different colored lights because we have a wider range of vision with our spirit.
1: Like all the senses are enhanced.
4: Yes.
1: Right. Okay, so where did you land?
4: Landed in a field next to this building in heaven, best described as like a welcome center.
1: But what did the field look like? Describe the sky.
4: The sky was nice blue. There's no clouds in heaven. Okay, I know there's pictures of little clouds and little angels floating. There's no clouds in heaven. It's bright. There's no shadows because God is the light of heaven.
1: Wow.
4: So God is all over. So there's no shadow. Okay. So which I thought that was pretty amazing. But the field was literally plush grass. You could stomp on it and spring right back up. Beautiful color green. I don't see a color green around here that same color, but it's just beautiful, and it's just alive. It's just, you know, it doesn't die in the wintertime or whatever, you know, so it's beautiful. The grass is just this amazing green color. It's a green that we don't see here on Earth because it's a different shade of green that we can't see here. But it's plush. You stomp on it, and it just springs right back up. It's just, like, vibrant and alive, and it's so soft. If they were sleeping in heaven, you could sleep on the grass and it would feel wonderful.
2: Wow.
4: But I didn't see anyone sleeping. I didn't sleep there the whole time I was there. I don't think you sleep in heaven. You're just awake because you got so much life and so many things to do.
1: And there's real purpose in heaven, isn't there?
4: There is.
1: Like it's like people think you just gotta go someplace and float around and sing, but there's real purpose, and people are about.
4: People do things. Okay, so I saw a lot of musicians, which would make a lot of musicians happy because I saw little quartets, quintets of different types of instruments playing different styles of music. That's all over heaven. Everywhere I went, there was music. You could hear choir singing when you were just walking. And it was just this amazing sound. And the voices and the melodies were just amazing. You know, Marzuka told me that God created music and he's getting it back. He's going to recapture heaven or recapture the music.
1: I bet it was in like perfect tune, even though all the music was together. I bet it was in sync.
4: Well, yeah, my mom told me that that she and my grandmother sang in one of the choirs. Well, she told me that when I saw her. I saw my mom. I saw a lot of family
1: members.
4: Did
1: you see your grandmother?
4: I did see my grandmother, yes.
1: And so she said she was singing in a choir.
4: They said they sang in one of the choirs. And I thought, okay, when I went to church with my mom and grandmother, I don't recall either one of them having that great of a voice, especially my grandmother. And so,
3: you're saying there's hope for me in heaven.
1: So Rachel, you might get in a choir.
4: So Marzuka's walking with me, and we hear this amazing choir singing, and he said, this is one of the choirs that your mom and grandmother are singing in. So I'm stopped, and I'm listening, trying to hear the scratchy, out-of-tune voice, and it was beautiful.
3: What did they look like, your mom and your grandma?
4: Well, they looked like they were much younger, okay? Everybody in heaven is in healthy condition. Everybody is young, probably looks like, I'm a terrible judge of age, but probably somewhere between 25 and 30.
1: And everybody at the table said, amen.
4: And everybody's in wonderful shape and they're all healthy. Just at one point. So I got to see a lot of my dogs, all the dogs we'd ever had. Well, so one of the dogs, his name was Poppy. When he came, he kind of declared our house as his retirement home. He had one eye, had a big scar across him. He walked with a limp. He was in really bad shape, but we took the best care of him that we could. And when I saw him in heaven, he had both eyes. His hair was... fur was thick and luscious, and he didn't have any scars. He ran perfect with the other dogs. They were all they looked also healthy. They had all, we took real good care of them, but they, they get old and they die and they get bad things happen to them. They were all healthy, perfect.
1: So what were you feeling in that atmosphere as far as time, as far as peace?
4: Well, it was like the most wonderful place to be because there's no strife, there's no quarreling, there's no all that stuff, there's no tension. Okay, all the stuff that we have to go through every day that we kind of get used to. Mm-hmm. Well, you get to heaven and it's peace, it's love, it's security, it's so much joy that, that's what we should have here, but that's what it's like in heaven. And I felt secure. There is no harm's going to come near you. And so it was just an amazing environment.
1: What are some of the things that you saw as far as, I know you talk about a beach, a mountain, et cetera. Talk about that.
4: Well,
1: I'm going to go to the beach, by the way.
4: Okay. Yeah, well,
1: especially if I have a 25-year-old.
3: Right. Yeah. Exactly.
4: So there was a beach scene, and the beach was actually next to what we call the River of Life. Except when I saw it, it was a wider area, but it's coming from the throne room.
1: Oh, wow.
4: And it had, God loves palm trees, and I do too. So there's palm trees around there. There was a beach around there. And so Marzuka, this was one of the last places he showed me, and I said, oh man, I love this place. This is great. I love palm trees and sand. And he goes, yeah, I know. I've been on all your vacations. Well, our vacations, we try to go to Florida a lot because we enjoy the beach. And so we like to enjoy that.
1: He actually shared with you that there were times in your life that as your guardian angel, he had saved your life. You didn't even know it.
4: Exactly. He told me he'd saved my life more times than I'll ever know.
1: Wow. What other things did you see and what other people? And of course, we have to know if you saw Jesus in the throne room and all of that.
4: I saw, just kind of a quick rundown, I saw my niece. She had gotten killed in a car wreck a week before she was supposed to get married, so it was pretty tragic.
1: Oh.
4: And then I saw her dad, which is my brother. He got killed right after we got married. He did our communion service in our marriage. And I saw my mom and dad. I saw my grandmother. I saw Kathy's mom and dad. I saw a friend that I worked with. And then I saw a lot of people I didn't know, just people that were just in heaven walking around doing things.
2: Did it feel crowded?
4: No, it didn't. There was room. It's not like walking down the street in New York City or someplace where you're like this or a subway somewhere.
1: There was a little boy that you saw.
4: I met this little boy who just really shocked me because Kathy had been pregnant and she felt like she was going to have a boy. But she was like 5 or 6 weeks pregnant and she had a miscarriage. And so I'm in heaven and we're walking to a place and this little boy comes up to me and he stops right in front of me. And so I'm looking down at him and he looks like he's about 5 or 6. And he goes, hello, my name's Daniel. I think you're my dad.
3: Aww.
4: And I'm like totally shocked. And if you can be shocked in heaven, I was shocked in heaven. Okay. Because I said, Kathy was going to have a little baby and she thought it was going to be a boy and we named him Daniel.
3: Aww.
4: And he says, I've been here since I was really little, and he said, I've been raised in a group with a lot of other little babies. And, he's growing up there. And, I said, well, Kathy would really love to see you because she's real pretty. And he goes, yeah, I know, I've seen her.
3: Aww.
4: And
5: Sorry. But yeah, it was pretty emotional because I hadn't thought about that. You know, I'd always wanted a little boy, and then I finally got one.
1: And there he was. Wow. So
5: I got to spend time with him. I got to pray with him, or not pray with him, but I got to play with him. we got to play catch. We got to throw a ball. He's got a great arm. It was it was just a lot of fun, and it was so much joy. And
1: who did he look like? Did he look like?
5: He looked like both of us. I could see features of both of us. He had a little bit more olive skin, which is more like Kathy, because I don't have that. Betty had he had dark brown eyes. He kind of had some of my facial features.
1: Hope he had dark brown eyes.
5: Yeah, it's just kind of like Kathy.
1: That's such a word for someone who's watching right now who had a miscarriage, but also for someone who had an abortion. If you know the Lord and you've received Jesus into your heart, you just said, Jesus, come into my heart, forgive me. I believe you died on the cross for me and I want to serve you. I was just really, salvation prayer is that easy. But if you know the Lord, you'll see that baby again. You'll see that child again. Because once an eternal soul is created, it lives forever.
5: Yes.
1: And that happens at conception.
5: Yes. Mm-hmm.
1: So I just want to encourage you, and there's no judgment here from any of us sitting here. There's some of you watching, you've had an abortion. It's going to almost make you like tear up, just like it did with Steve. But just to know that you will see that child, okay? You're going to see that child again. And I've had others talk about that as well that had near-death experiences. Okay, so Jesus. We want to hear about, do y'all want to hear about Jesus?
3: Yes. Yes.
5: Okay. So I got to go to the throne room, and that was the last place I got to go. And so the throne room is pretty amazing. It's hard to describe.
1: Yeah, describe it.
5: I'll do my best. Okay, so I walk in, and there's, the walls are gold with nice big jewels all around. There's thunder, there's a big rainbow behind the throne. So there's kind of a long walk, and then there's like seven steps that go up to a throne platform. And there's two thrones that I saw. One had God the Father sitting in it, except he was light. I couldn't see a figure, I just saw light. And then the next throne next to him had Jesus sitting in it. The thrones looked identical. They were both amazingly decorated and just looked like kingly thrones. More so than anything you might see here on earth. There was thunder and lightning, there was rainbows. On the other side of the stage, I saw the menorah, I saw the Ark of the Covenant, I saw the thrones of the 24 elders. Now, I didn't necessarily see the faces or the people sitting in the thrones, but I saw the thrones there. And then I was walking up, and Marzuk was walking with me, and he knelt down, and then he pushed me forward to keep going. And so then I got to about 10 feet from these stairs, and then Jesus stood up and walked down to me. Jesus looked like he's about 6'1", 6'1", something like that.
1: You said there's a picture that girl drew of him.
5: Yes, there's a picture.
1: Very similar.
5: Yeah, she's older now, but he had a little bit longer hair. He had piercing blue eyes. He had a nice trimmed beard. He had on a white robe with a purple sash that goes across his chest. I saw the scars in his hands. I saw the scars on his feet.
1: How did you respond to that when you saw that?
5: Well, I mean, it was... It's kind of mixed because, you know, I didn't feel any fear. I felt nothing but love. But when I saw that, it really hit home to me that, you know, it's just not a story. It's the real thing. He's the real person.
1: He really died for us.
5: He did really die for us. And, you know, he showed me a couple of pictures of myself. And he said, this is you. And I looked like I was in bad shape. And he said, but you're going to be just fine, because that's when I was in the hospital. And then he showed me another picture. It was exactly the same picture, except the first one was in like black and white. The second one was in color. And he said, this is you and you're going to be just fine. And I had on this outfit that looked best described as being like red and white pajamas. He said, you're going to be fine because you're healed by my blood and my righteousness. Mm-hmm. And so then I told him I loved him, and he gave me this big hug that I'll never forget. I can still feel it now because I felt so much peace and warmth and protection and love, and just I could go on and on talking about how it felt, and it's just not enough words can describe it. But it's just amazing.
1: And then all of a sudden you're back in your body.
5: Well, let me say one more thing, because when I'm walking out, I asked Marzuka, I said, how come you knelt down and you pushed me forward? And he said, because the Lord is my master and I serve him. So I kneel before him. You are family. You go boldly into his throne room.
1: Oh,
5: and he pushed me forward because the word says that we go boldly into the throne room of God. And so that made that so alive, that verse, because God wants us to come into his presence. He doesn't make us crawl and gravel and crawl to him. We don't do that with our kids. So why would God do that with his kids? And he's a better parent than we are.
1: Wow. I know we're just about out of time, but you came back into your body, and it was a miracle, really, that you survived. And he came out of the coma, but it was a road of recovery. How long did it take, Kathy?
0: Well, he was in the hospital 3.5 months on the ventilator for 45 days.
2: Wow. Man.
0: After he came home from the hospital, and there were 3 different hospitals. So there was an ICU, an intermediate care, and a rehab hospital. It took him a couple of years to really get back to completely normal life, because when he came home, he still had a long way to go to learn, you know.
1: His muscles had atrophied.
0: He had a lot of muscle atrophy, and then his body had just been through so much. So we started doing a lot of supplements and a lot of natural therapies and just a lot of wonderful things to get him.
1: It was a journey, but God was faithful.
0: Yes.
1: That is such an amazing story. Well, I tell you what, you want to hear the whole story. I've Been to Heaven. Here's the book. It's going to be amazing. You should get it. But we are out of time. Why don't you remember, think about this. The Bible tells us that Jesus is preparing a heavenly home where joy and peace are everlasting, and he wants you to be a part of it. And all you have to do is accept the free gift of salvation. Those scars that you saw in his hands were from the nails.
5: Yes.
1: That went through his hands on the cross.
5: Yes.
1: At Calvary. But the beautiful thing about the story is that he didn't stay dead.
6: That's right.
1: He rose, and that's the power of the gospel. But the precious blood of Jesus not only saves us, right, but it heals us.
5: Amen.
1: The Lord loves you so much. And if you haven't prayed the prayer of salvation, just say, Jesus, come into my heart. Forgive me. Be Lord and Savior. I believe you died on the cross. I know you rose again. And I want to give you an opportunity to change me. And that's exactly what he will do if you pray that prayer. We'd love to send you the Gospel of John. If you prayed that prayer, it's a great place to start in the Word of God. I do want to thank Steve and Kathy for joining us today. Be sure you pick up a copy of their book, I've Been to Heaven. 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But I want to thank you so much for watching. This is really good, y'all, right?
6: Yes.
1: This is why we do what we do. And I tell you what, this life is just a stepping stone to the life to come. We're talking about eternity. So if you haven't prayed that prayer, do that today. Invite Jesus into your heart. We'll see you next time. Bye-bye for today.
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15: Good morning. It is just after 6:01. Mount Mike back with you. And seeing some nice sunshine starting the day here. Traffic is moving okay. That's a good thing. See anything slowing you down, please reach out so I can share with the Shine family today. Prime Minister Mark Carney will travel to Europe Thursday to meet with leaders of France and Ireland before attending the G7 summit next week. His trip will include a meeting with French President Emmanuel Macron in Paris to deepen the Canada-France partnership in key sectors, including trade, defense, artificial intelligence, quantum technologies, and critical minerals. Prime Minister will then travel to Ireland and meet with Irish President Catherine Connolly to discuss expanding the two nations' cultural and people-to-people ties, as well as ties in agri-food and digital innovation. The Lilac Festival in full bloom yesterday, drawing huge crowds to the Beltline for the annual event. 33rd edition of the 4th Street Festival featured 16 blocks of vendors offering food, artisanal market featuring 600 vendors and 8 stages offering live entertainment. Summer festival season is well underway. Game 4 of the Stanley Cup Finals this evening. The Vegas Golden Knights up 2-1 in the best of 7. Puck drops at 6. And more NHL news. Oilers superstar Connor McDavid's been named the winner of the Ted Lindsay Award for a record-tying 5th time. The honor voted on by the NHL Players Association for the most outstanding player in the NHL. 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Sun and cloud today. We'll get to a high of 20. Mainly cloudy, 17 the high tomorrow, and some showers in the forecast for Wednesday, and a high of 14 degrees. Right now in Calgary, it is 7.
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0: China Family is safe and fun for the whole family. How you doing? Hope you had a great weekend. A big thank you to Zach Thomas covering for me late last week. I was at a conference in Kelowna. Share a little bit about that a little later on. Let's pray. Lord, we thank you for the opportunity of a fresh new week. 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Whenever we feel overwhelmed and anxious, remind us that you are the calm in the storm we're facing. In Jesus' name we pray. Amen.
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0: We are safe and fun for the whole family. Hey, it's Mike. Neighbor Day, I was thinking that's coming soon. Yeah, June 20th, Saturday, not this coming weekend, the following. Calgary's celebration of community spirit and connection, held each year on the third Saturday in June. Neighbor Day, a step towards creating welcoming, inclusive communities where neighbors connect and belong every day of the year. 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Not too late to plan something. Block party, barbecue, maybe a coffee and dessert gathering. Kids can decorate bikes for a neighborhood parade or have a scavenger hunt. Calgary.ca has some ideas for some fun and fellowship. You can check that out. Happy Neighbor Day. A couple of weekends away. Saturday, June 20th. I hope you get up to something. I better plan something too.
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There's Grace and Glory Music, This I Know, 88.9 Shine FM, 640 Monday morning. Already looking forward to the weekend. Hopefully we'll see you at the Okotoks Dogs game on Sunday. It's the Shine FM, Okotoks Dog, Princesses in the Park game. 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A chance at that four-pack of tickets. And while you're at it, did you play ball when you were younger? Maybe you're playing now on a team. What position do you play? Would love to know. I played second base. Catcher, too, but second base was my main one growing up. Let me know if you play a position. But text the word Princesses, 403-276-8888. For a chance to join us for some Sunday fun down in Okotoks coming up this weekend. Blessing offer. Here's Lift Me Up on Shine FM. Sometimes.

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1: There's Matthew West with Good on Shine FM 650. Good morning. Starting off the week with you. I'm out, Mike. Yeah, back. Did you notice I was away? I hope you did. Yeah, I was away for the end of last week for a few days. Thanks again, Zach Thomas, covering things. I know you were in good hands with Zach. Great guy there. But yeah, I was at a conference. So the Western Association of Broadcasters, that's kind of covering Alberta, Saskatchewan, Manitoba. And then there's the British Columbia Broadcasters Association coming together for this conference. And it was in Kelowna. Beautiful. Hadn't been out there for a long time. But basically, some radio stuff to kind of invigorate us and give us some ideas, some things we can do on the air. Learn some things with sales and marketing and promotions and productions and all those things in the background here that you may not even know about because you're like, I just want to turn on the radio and hear some great music. Well, we'll have that coming up in a bit. But yeah, there was industry news and government stuff with the CRTC and the Canadian Broadcast Standards Council. I think that's their name. Anyway, lots of that sort of stuff and just meeting other radio people and talking and all that sort of thing. So yeah, had a good time. And yeah, Kelowna, hadn't been out there for a while. It's really grown. And as much as it's nice and green and flowery here, woo, out there, beautiful. And that Okanagan Lake as well. So anyway, had a good time. And maybe you'll notice some things that I do on the radio or some promotions or things we've got coming up in the next little while. And you'll go, oh, I wonder if he learned that out in Kelowna. I might well have. So anyway, glad to be back. We got news, traffic, weather coming up here at 7 o'clock. If you missed it, a chance to win with the Okotoks Dogs. Of course, it's the Princesses in the Park game coming up this Sunday at Okotoks Stadium with the Medicine Hat Mavericks. 2 o'clock start. Going to be a great time there. Kids can go around and meet all the different princesses. And it's going to be awesome. So a chance at a 4-pack of tickets on our text line. Text princesses 403-276-8888 for a chance to win.
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1: Good morning. How you doing? Hope you had a good sleep. Ready to take on the week. Few things to know today. Prime Minister Mark Carney will travel to Europe Thursday to meet with leaders of France and Ireland before attending the G7 summit next week. His trip will include a meeting with French President Emmanuel Macron in Paris to deepen the Canada-France partnership in key sectors, including trade, defense, artificial intelligence, quantum technologies, and critical minerals. Then the PM will travel to Ireland and meet with Irish President Catherine Connolly to discuss expanding the two nations' cultural and people-to-people ties, as well as agri-food and digital innovation. Speaking of which, Apple is launching its 2026 Worldwide Developers Conference today with a new widely anticipated AI strategy. A new version of Siri is expected to be presented at the core of its AI world, plus a revamp of operating system software across the board. Game 4 of the Stanley Cup Finals this evening with the Vegas Golden Knights up 2-1 in the best of 7. Puck drops at 6 o'clock. Also in the NHL, Oilers superstar Connor McDavid's been named the winner of the Ted Lindsay Award for a record-tying 5th time, honor voted on by the NHL Players Association for the most outstanding player in the NHL. Blue Jays won their weekend session with the Orioles 2 out of 3 games. Jays now welcome the Phillies for a 3-game set starting today at 5:05 Calgary time. 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Sun and cloud, a high of 20 today. Mainly cloudy, 17 tomorrow. Cool down a bit with some showers and 14 on Wednesday. Right now in Calgary, it is 7 degrees.
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0: Shine FM Morning Good News Report. If you need a reason to smile this morning, look no further than Warwick, Rhode Island. After losing his beloved wife of over 40 years, Patricia, retired high school custodian Jack Burnett found himself completely paralyzed by grief. But to keep his mind busy, Jack started rescuing discarded items from local curbs, lawnmowers, bikes, furniture, completely restoring them in his yard. He puts them out on the lawn with prices kept intentionally low to help struggling families, and sometimes just gives them away. Grateful customer recently shared his story on Facebook. Now the internet's completely fallen in love with him. Neighbors are dropping off donations and scrap metal just to support the project. Jack says fixing the broken trash didn't just keep things out of landfills. It ended up completely restoring his own heart. And maybe you can make a difference this week and help with a great cause. Saw with social media over the weekend, Nan's Place, the crisis nursery with Children's Cottage Society. They're in urgent need of some clothing. Boys, size 2T and 3T jogging pants, shorts, T-shirts. Girls, size 4 and 5 leggings. 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That's a huge blessing to children and families. And that's your morning good news report.
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It's John Reddick with The Way on Shine FM. Good morning. Mount Mike, just checking the city traffic map. No stalls or accidents at this point, but a little bit of volume growing. Northbound Deerfoot down around the construction there at Anderson Road, Bow Bottom Trail area. And also maybe just a little bit of volume as well heading into the city from the north end of town on Deerfoot Trail. So just a heads up there. But overall, looking like a good commute and looking like a beautiful day too. We're on our way up to 20 degrees. We are sitting at 9 degrees right now. Time for our morning encouragement today. It is Psalm 56, verse 4. I trust in God. So why should I be afraid? What can mere mortals do to me? Amen. Trust in Jesus. Third day, Shine FM.

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2: Could have made this happen if not for the grace of God working in her. I pray for you today that the same grace that worked in the life of Esther will work for you. Scripture tells us that David, though an ordinary shepherd boy, was catapulted by grace of God from the wilderness to the throne of Israel. God has done for one that he's able to do for another. I'm so confident that the Lord will not deny you and that the same grace will work for you. The same grace that worked for Esther and David is going to be at work in your life. I push you into grace to work for you today in the name of Jesus. Amen.
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Jake Frantz, what you want to on Shine FM 739. Good morning. Mount Mike, a chance to win this morning on our text line with the Okotoks Dogs. Of course, this coming Sunday afternoon down in Okotoks, the Dogs taking on the Medicine Hat Mavericks. 2:05 starts Sunday afternoon. A great matinee, and we're looking forward to you having you join us. 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Princesses, 403-276-8888. Get in the draw before 9 o'clock. And by the way, if you played baseball, I'd love for you to also text in, what position did you play? I'm got a little paper here. I'm making the Shine FM starting lineup. Now, I did a little stint as catcher, but mainly my position was second base. So I'm filling out my Shine FM starting lineup here for the Shine family. I got second base covered, and I just want to see if I can fill up the starting lineup here with our Shine family. So if you played, let me know what position you were playing as well when you text Princesses, 403-276-8888, and we'll see if we can put a team together this morning. Is Jeremy Camp These Days on Shine FM.

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1: Amen. What a beautiful song. That's new for Andrew Rip. I'd Do It Again. 7:48. Good morning. I learned the Calgary Fire Department's doing something cool. 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
7: How old are you? 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
2: Good morning. It is 8 o'clock. We'll start with a look at traffic for stubborn stump grinding and tree care. No stalls or accidents. Happy to report. A little bit of volume down around the construction area there in the south, northbound Deerfoot around Anderson Road. Also a little bit of volume around Glenmore and Crowchild in the southwest, and maybe just a little bit as well heading into the city from the north end of town, southbound Deerfoot, up from Cross Iron Mills area into the city, but hopefully not too bad for you there. Let's see here. A few things to know today. Let's get to that. Prime Minister Mark Carney will travel to Europe on Thursday. He's meeting with the leaders of France and Ireland. The trip will be just ahead of the G7 summit next week. Trip will include a meeting with French President Emmanuel Macron in Paris to deepen the Canada-France partnership in key sectors of trade, defense, artificial intelligence, quantum technologies, critical minerals. Ooh, busy. Prime Minister will then travel to Ireland and meet with Irish President Catherine Connolly to discuss expanding the two nations' cultural and people-to-people ties, as well as agri-food and digital innovation. The Lilac Festival was in bloom yesterday, drawing huge crowds to the Beltline for the annual event, 33rd edition of the 4th Street Festival. 16 blocks of vendors and artisan market, and 8 stages of live entertainment, lots of food as well. Summer festival season is well underway. Some NHL news. The Oilers superstar Connor McDavid has been named the winner of the Ted Lindsay Award for a record-tying 5th time. Honor is voted by the NHL Players Association for the most outstanding player in the NHL. Milan Lucic has officially announced his retirement. 17-year vet made it official yesterday after skating in 1,177 regular season games for the Bruins, Oilers, and the Flames. And the Blue Jays won their weekend a series with the Orioles, 2 out of 3 games. Jays now welcome the Phillies for a 3-game set starting today at 5:05 Calgary time. Let's see here. 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
2: 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And thanks to Masters Counseling for our forecast. Sun and cloud, high of 20 today, mainly cloudy, 17 tomorrow, and cooling down a little bit with some showers, 14 on Wednesday. Right now in Calgary, we're at 9 degrees.
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0: There's Peter Burton. Where would I be? 88.9 Shine FM. It's 8:14. Good morning. I'm out, Mike. Okay, a chance to win this morning, but I also need your help. I'm filling out our starting lineup of our Shine FM fantasy baseball league. Okay, I was mentioning, of course, we've got the Princesses in the Park game coming up with Shine FM and AM 700 The Light. Okotoks Dogs taking on the Medicine Hat Mavericks this coming Sunday in Okotoks. A 4-pack of tickets available on our text line. The keyword today is princesses. Princesses. But before you do that, did you play baseball? I'm looking to fill out this roster here. I played a little bit of catcher, but second base was my main spot. So I've taken second. Josh in our Shine family, shortstop. We got that filled. Helen says played a little bit of third, but mainly first. That was the main position. And won provincials many years ago, but still a winner. Way to go, Helen. You're our ringer. I got you in at first. Okay, so I just got first, second, and shortstop covered. Did you play as well? You can text Princesses to enter the draw, but I'd love to know your position, and we'll fill up the Shine FM starting lineup here. Adrian says, I didn't play any position, so I've got him selling hot dogs in the stands. Good job, Adrian. Let's fill up this lineup and also maybe give you a chance to win 4 tickets to join us this Sunday. Text Princesses, 403-276-8888. And if you played, would love to know your position.
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0: now. New for Jamie McDonald on Shine FM, Ain't No Way. It's 8:28. Good morning. Of course, the Lilac Festival yesterday, kind of one of the first big festivals. Maybe it is the big first festival of the summer season. Anyway, lots of people there, lots of people enjoying, and great to get into some summertime weather and all the different festivals that'll be coming up over the next little while. And of course, Stampede's only about less than a month away now, too. And that means on Thursday, July 2nd, that's a sneak a peek night during the day. In the morning, we'd love to have you join us over at the Calgary Dream Center. 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Always a fun time there. Kind of kick off the Stampede with us on Thursday, July 2nd. Mark that into your phone or your calendar or whatever, because you might forget about it with Canada Day being on the Wednesday there. So a holiday, you're in holiday mode, and then forget the next morning. Oh yeah, pancakes with Shine FM in the Calgary Dream Center. So get that booked. 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I'll be looking for you there, okay? We'll see you on Thursday, July 2nd. Mark it down. I'm telling you, you're going to forget.
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Grateful. It's K. Anthony on Shot FM. 8:39, good morning. Your chance to join Shot FM this coming Sunday in Okotoks for the Princesses in the Park game. Okotoks Dogs taking on the Medicine Hat Mavericks. There'll be princesses there. The kids always enjoy going around meeting the princesses and getting a little stamp on their card. Of course, enjoying the ball game as well. A four-pack of tickets. You got to enter the draw by 9 o'clock on our text line, 403-276-8888. The word princesses will get you automatically entered. Text PRINCESSES, 403-276-8888. But if you hadn't heard, I'm trying to put together a little Shine FM Fantasy League starting lineup, because I know a lot of people played ball growing up. I had a stint as catcher, but second base was my main position. So I've taken second base. I announced that a couple of hours ago here, but I'm in need of a third baseman. I need a pitcher. We need a pitcher on our Shine FM starting lineup here as well, and center field as well. So if any of those positions were part of your growing up, tag that on to your princesses text, 403-276-8888. I need a full team by 9 o'clock, so let me know if you played. Here's Maverick City Music. 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

0: We are safe and fun for the whole family. Hey, it's Mike. Neighbor Day, I was thinking that's coming soon. Yeah, June 20th, Saturday, not this coming weekend, the following. Calgary's celebration of community spirit and connection, held each year on the third Saturday in June. Neighbor Day, a step towards creating welcoming, inclusive communities where neighbors connect and belong every day of the year. 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Not too late to plan something. Block party, barbecue, maybe a coffee and dessert gathering. Kids can decorate bikes for a neighborhood parade or have a scavenger hunt. Calgary.ca has some ideas for some fun and fellowship. You can check that out. Happy Neighbor Day. A couple of weekends away. Saturday, June 20th. I hope you get up to something. I better plan something too.
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1: Good morning. It is 9 o'clock. Mount Mike, roads moving pretty well today. No stalls or accidents to pass along right now. Have a safe commute. See anything going on, please let me know. Prime Minister Mark Carney will travel to Europe on Thursday to meet with leaders of France and Ireland before attending next week's G7 summit. He'll meet with French President Emmanuel Macron in Paris to deepen the Canada-France partnership, in key sectors, trade, defense, artificial intelligence, quantum technologies, and critical minerals. The PM will then travel to Ireland and meet with Irish President Catherine Connolly to discuss expanding the two nations' cultural and people-to-people ties, as well as agri-food and digital innovation. Apple is launching its 2026 Worldwide Developers Conference today with a new widely anticipated AI strategy. A new version of Siri is expected to be presented at the core of its AI world, plus a revamp of operating system software right across the board. Oilers superstar Connor McDavid's been named the winner of the Ted Lindsay Award for a record-tying fifth time. The honor is voted on by the NHL Players Association for the most outstanding player in the NHL. And the Blue Jays won their weekend series with the Orioles, 2 out of 3 games. Jays now welcome the Phillies for a 3-game set starting today at 5:05 Calgary time. The forecast looking pretty good. Sun and cloud, a high of 20 today. Mainly cloudy tomorrow, 17 for the high. A little cool down on Wednesday, hours and 14. Right now in Calgary, it is 13 degrees with Matthew West.

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That's a new one for Josiah Queen called Demons on Shine FM. Good morning, Mount Mike. Story behind the song with Stephen Stanley on the way. The morning good news report as well. And we've got Austin French waiting in the wings. Let's pray. Lord, we thank you for the opportunity of a fresh new week. Help us focus this week on what matters the most and clean our mind of any distractions that might take our focus off you. Help us let go of all our worries. Put our trust in you. Fill our hearts and minds with your peace. Whenever we feel overwhelmed and anxious, remind us that you are the calm in the storm we're facing. In Jesus' name we pray. Amen.

0: Shine FM Morning Good News Report. If you need a reason to smile this morning, look no further than Warwick, Rhode Island. After losing his beloved wife of over 40 years, Patricia, retired high school custodian Jack Burnett found himself completely paralyzed by grief. But to keep his mind busy, Jack started rescuing discarded items from local curbs, lawnmowers, bikes, furniture, completely restoring them in his yard. He puts them out on the lawn with prices kept intentionally low to help struggling families and sometimes just gives them away. Grateful customer recently shared his story on Facebook. Now the internet's completely fallen in love with him. Neighbors are dropping off donations and scrap metal just to support the project. Jack says fixing the broken trash didn't just keep things out of landfills. It ended up completely restoring his own heart. And maybe you can make a difference this week and help with a great cause. Saw with social media over the weekend, Nan's Place, the crisis nursery with Children's Cottage Society. They're in urgent need of some clothing. Boys, size 2T and 3T jogging pants, shorts, T-shirts. 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That's a huge blessing to children and families. And that's your morning good news report.
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0: Casting Crowns on Shine FM, If We Ever Needed You. The lyrics to these songs, hey? Such encouragement, such love for the Lord. So glad to have you in our Shine family. Let's get the story behind the song, Whatever It Takes. Here's Stephen Stanley.
1: Whatever It Takes is a song I wrote about surrender, redemption, and not living in the past. I think we all have things in our life that we wish we could take back, but we can't do anything about the past. What we can do is ask God to help us with the future. It's also a song about self-worth. And I think if we find our self-worth in our failures, in our successes, really just in ourselves, then it won't last. It won't endure. But if we find our self-worth in Jesus, our worth is infinite because He is infinitely worthy. And He has the power to truly change someone from the inside out. And that's really what Whatever It Takes is about.

0: That's the latest from Torrin Wells on Shine FM. Breathe on it. 9:49. Good morning. I'm Mountain Mike. Congrats to Jason and our Shine family. Picked up the 4-pack of tickets to join us for the Okotoks Dogs Princesses in the Park game. That's coming up this coming Sunday in Okotoks. Taking on Medicine Hat. 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AM 700 Light going to be there as well. 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I think another chance for you to win. Not you, Jason. Everybody else in our Shine family. You have a chance to win this afternoon with John Raymer after 2 o'clock. Before that, Stephanie Nicole is going to continue the music and encouragement with you. Speaking of which, our morning encouragement today, it's on our Facebook page. Want to give it a like or a share? And I'll share it with you right now. Psalm 56, verse 4. I trust in God, so why should I be afraid? What can mere mortals do to me? Amen. Trust in the Lord for sure. I hope you can join me again tomorrow morning. Have a fantastic day. Enjoy the sunshine.
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0: so many fun ideas for this summer. And if you're making a list of things to do, maybe they're not things that cost a lot of money. I think that's just the way to go. Sometimes the best fun is free fun. And I thought this was such a fun idea for a party where you, it's called a song party, where you bring your favorite music, and it's even better if it's on vinyl or a cassette tape or something vintage, if you've got vintage music to share. But, you know, you get together old and young, maybe it's a family or a group of friends, and you just share your favorite music, and you have food, and everybody kind of takes turns and talks about, like, oh, why they love this music so much. And I really think it could be a lot of fun. A little song party could be on the list of fun things to do this summer.
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looking back over the course of your life, I mean, hey, we're still standing, right? I have that too, where I'm thinking so many things could have taken me down and God sustained me through some things. On the way, we'll talk about a tangible way to mark those important moments in our walk with the Lord.

0: It keeps coming back to me. Psalm 100, verse 5. For the Lord is good, and his love endures forever, and his faithfulness continues to all generations. Can I get an amen on that today? Love it so much. And, you know, there are lots of ways we can mark those milestones in our life. Sometimes we have to look back through old prayer journals and see, you know what was God doing in my life a few years ago? And this is an idea. It's a glass container and, you know, several decorative stones with flat bottoms. And the bottom, you just take a little Sharpie or a marker and you write a word that reminds you of what the Lord has done. And you arrange the stones in the container. Maybe you want to even add more as time goes on. And you've just got this sort of visual reminder of the faithfulness of God, kind of like a, you know, an altar or an Ebenezer moment where it's like, wow, look at what the Lord has done. It's just so much to rejoice.
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we're counting our blessings today. Praise the Lord for his goodness. You know, the weekend is done. We're into a new week here with lots to be thankful for and lots to look forward to.

0: about that screen-free summer until my husband said, let's do it for the whole summer. And then I thought, oh no, I'm a hypocrite. I don't know if I want to give up screens for the whole summer. But we talked about it more and, you know, we're going to do it in chunks, right? We're going to have times where, yeah, this is a hard, you know, line on screens. None of them for this week. And then, you know, maybe we'll have more throughout the summer. But I love the idea. And I know what he's getting at, because let's be honest, we all have bad habits. We need to break them, right? And not only that, it actually gives us space, mental space, to unplug from all of the busyness and the weight of the world's problems, and trust the Lord that he's working things out. And I think it's a good thing. And so, you know, believe it or not, I'm coming along with this. Of course I will. But I think the Lord's teaching me something in it. And I'm okay with that. I'm going to learn, and it's going
1: to
0: be good.
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I have some peas planted and they're finally popping up. I've got those little sprouts and I can see them and it's so exciting. And wouldn't you know, this weekend, sparrows coming around, getting in there. I'm chasing them away. On the way, we'll talk about how to keep the critters out of the garden.

0: Critters, why are you ruining my garden? Do you ever think that? Sneaky sparrows, they're coming around, taking the seeds out. I found teeth marks in a strawberry the other day that was not from my kids. Pretty sure that's a squirrel or something. And so I'm just like, you know, what am I going to do here? Well, I've heard for squirrels that human hair, they don't like it. You chop it up and sprinkle it in, and they just, you know, they leave it alone. They don't like it. And for sparrows, somebody at church was saying, I need to put some like bird netting over my garden or my planter boxes somehow. So that'll be a project that'll happen hopefully this week if there are any seeds left by the time I get to it.
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Being in the middle of a really messy situation, whether it's in a relationship or another situation that's causing you a bit of angst today, praying that you would have wisdom and compassion and grace to know how to move forward in that situation, and that there would be healing as well. That's a really important part of it, too.

0: If you've ever had the misfortune to step on a piece of Lego in the dark, you know why a flashlight is so great. You know, we need that light in the middle of a bit of darkness, don't we? And so maybe today you've been thinking about certain areas of your life that feel really dark. You either don't know what to do next or something seems hopeless. And you just need that little bit of light. And you wish you could feel the presence of the Lord. That's so hard, isn't it? And I know that feelings aren't everything, but it is nice to sense His comfort. And so sometimes in those seasons, it helps to reach out to somebody and say, hey, you know what? I'm actually really struggling this week. Could you pray for me? Or just turning to the Psalms and reading through and understanding that the psalmist had many moments where it felt like God was not there. But then those Psalms ending in praise and trusting and choosing to put our faith in the Lord, no matter the circumstances. It is such a powerful way to live.
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This is amazing. I'm going to share the latest trend around reading. It might be just the thing we need this summer. That's coming up.

0: these trends are always so interesting to me. Recently, these silent reading clubs have been popping up all over the place. And the idea is you meet together in an interesting spot, maybe related to the book you're reading somehow. But a group of you just, and then you take an hour in that space and you all just silently read your book in the same room. It's almost like being back in school where it was silent reading time and everybody grabbed a book and did their silent reading. But these clubs, usually you read silent reading for about an hour, and then, you know, you start to talk a little bit about what you just read, what part you're at, and, you know, how you can kind of see the story unfolding. Kind of cool to see these in real life experiences and clubs, I guess you could say, forming out of the need for companionship and shared interests. Always interesting to see how these can be used to build relationships with each other and find some good community as well.
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I think the younger generation is leading the way on this, and I'm so thankful. I'm trying to do this more often, too. I was in a waiting room the other day, and I looked around and thought, okay, I'm not going to go on my phone. I'm just going to wait, you know, and just kind of think about stuff. And I looked around, and almost everyone was on their phone except for one mid-20s person who had brought a crossword, like a paper crossword. And I was like, yes, bringing back the paper crossword. This is brilliant.

0: for some people, this is very familiar. I just read a statistic that said about 8 million Canadians spend an average of 20 hours a week being a caregiver for someone who is, you know, struggling due to disease, disability, aging. And, you know, if that's your story, thank you for what you're doing. And for you, if it's not your story, maybe you know somebody who's in that situation. Did you know that there's things that are actually helpful that we could do to support caregivers? Offering to take care of, you know, laundry or cleaning chores, something really practical. Shopping and cooking, bringing some meals over, mowing and yard work now that we're in that season. And if you live far away, even an in-home type of service, like if you can, you know, take care of a particular thing for them from far away, that does wonders to just free up a bit of their space and their energy for some of the caregiving they're doing. And it is so appreciated.
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I'm trying to, you know, wrap up my summer bucket list, but I keep having to add things. Like the Canadian Badlands Passion Play I just saw. It's on again this summer in Drumheller this July. So that looks like it might have to get right on there on that bucket list. Amazing.

0: It's a gift, and I think sometimes we take it for granted. Many countries around the world, if you're caught with a Bible or Christian literature, there are some consequences for that. They block the access for Bible apps and things. But here, I mean, it's so easily accessible, and it's so wonderful to be able to have that right within our reach every single day, even when these are, you know, some things that maybe we don't like to hear, but they're important for us to hear. You know, we talk about how Jesus cleanses us from our sins, and these days, not popular. Today, I am looking at a verse that is centered on sin. It's 1 John chapter 1, verse 9. Well, it's more centered on forgiveness, actually. Here's what it says. If we confess our sins, he is faithful and just and will forgive us our sins and purify us from our unrighteousness. So good news, there's freedom from those things that hold us in bondage. And the freedom is found in Jesus.
1: 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We do it down on July 2nd.
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3: 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And all you, Calgary. 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
1: 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I'm Saved Because You're Good, Matthew West, 88.9 Shine FM. Sun's back after the thunderstorm on Saturday for parts of Calgary, and we've got sunshine coming up for Sunday, which is perfect baseball weather. Okotoks Dogs, four-pack of tickets. 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
1: 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Looking good for leading up to the weekend and the weekend. Here's how it looks. Clear mostly, 7 tonight, 17 sun tomorrow, 14 for a high, down to 8 on Wednesday, rain all day and evening. Then sun for Thursday and 20. Let's skip right ahead to Sunday and the Dogs game. Looks like sunny and 21 in Okotoks and Calgary. Beautiful day for it.
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0: 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Love the message in that song. Some encouragement on your way home. Surely, goodness and mercy shall follow me all the days of my life, and I will dwell in the house of the Lord forever. Psalm of David, Psalm 23, verse 6. Read the whole of 23rd Psalm if you get a chance, but verse 6 is one of my favorites.
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I'm John Raymer. Coming up on the weekend, it's going to be a great Sunday for the Dogs game, taking on the Medicine Hat Mavericks. We'll be there. Hopefully you will too. If you didn't win tickets, still have a chance. You can text me now, your name, your email address, your phone number, and Go Dogs, of course, to 403-276-8888. And it's Princesses in the Park. I've got a family pack for you. 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

0: John Reddick is on 88.9 Shine FM. Got an encouraging verse for you today. It's part of the 23rd Psalm. This is verse 6. Surely goodness and mercy will follow me all the days of my life, and I will dwell in the house of the Lord forever. Some encouragement for the drive home today in the sunshine. What a beautiful afternoon.
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0: 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Looking pretty good, actually. Down to 7 tonight, sun 17 tomorrow. Rain on Wednesday up to 14, down to 8. We will get a very good chance of showers Wednesday night, too. Then sunny and 20 on Thursday. If you want to jump ahead to the weekend, me too. Got sunshine on the way, too, for the Okotoks Dogs game on Sunday.
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Nice to see you. 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

0: 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And God did. Good afternoon. I'm John Raymer. Some encouragement here for you from God's Word. Psalm 23, verse 6. Surely goodness and mercy shall follow me all the days of my life, and I will dwell in the house of the Lord forever. God's goodness and mercy. It's always there for you, my friend.
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0: 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There's Phil Wickham and Homesick for Heaven. 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That's June 13th. 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

0: 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I'm John Raymer. If you're like Michelle and I, you love baseball. Nothing like live baseball. Okotoks Dogs. We got four packs of tickets to give away for Princesses in the Park. That's coming up Sunday, June 14th, this Sunday. We got sunshine in the forecast for that, by the way. 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
5: Psalm 69 verse 19 says, "Blessed be the Lord who loads us daily with good benefits." 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Matthew 28 verse 20, "And lo, I will be with you always, even unto the end of the world." 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Today, I pray that God's divine presence will guarantee you an undeniable advantage today in Jesus' name. Amen.
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0: 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A couple days of sun, then rain, and then more sun. Down to 7 tonight, sun 17 tomorrow, rain up to 14, down to 8 on Wednesday, rain in the evening too. Water the lawn for free, and then sunny and 20 on Thursday, mostly sunny on Friday, high of about 18, looking good.
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0: 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Focus on the family coming up, but before I go, Psalm 23, this is verse 6. Surely goodness and mercy will follow me all the days of my life, and I will dwell in the house of the Lord forever. If the times have been bumpy, or you got a big event coming up, not looking forward to, God's there. His goodness and his mercy always. Have a great night. I'll see you tomorrow.
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